0: You're playing like competition.
1: Arch Manning is the quarterback for Texas. What will be the challenge for your defense going against a quarterback who has the versatility of Arch Manning?
0: Yeah, versatility and experience. He's played a lot of football. He's done a good job taking care of the football. He's got the ability to extend and go make plays with his feet. There's some design quarterback run, but he's got the ability, if you're not keeping contained, to pull it on some of their read schemes. Certainly when he drops back, he's got the ability to extend plays as a passer first. So you got to match things out down the football field, and then you got to be ready to go get him.
1: What are the other challenges about going against Texas's offense?
0: Well, I think their line of scrimmage, they got dynamic backs and certainly great skill players that have tremendous speed out on the perimeter.
1: Special teams, a factor in every conference game, huge factor in some more than others. Texas has notoriously been a very good special teams team under Steve Sarkisian. What are the challenges there that Tennessee has to focus upon?
0: Yeah, some of it's pre-snap. Their punt team, a lot of shifts and motions, making sure that we're in the right alignments and have the ability to match things out. But they got great athleticism on all four core units, so we got to do a great job playing with fundamentals.
1: But that's an area where Tennessee has grown extensively as well, so ready to meet that challenge, maybe even excited about it?
0: Absolutely. It's the third phase of the game. You got to win that phase. It's going to be critical for field position. It will change the way the game's played on Saturday afternoon.
1: All right, rock and roll. Well, it will be from the start. Everybody knows people are going to be very excited. But getting conference play at home against Neyland Stadium, against an opponent like Texas, it doesn't get much better.
0: Nah, it's going to be a great Saturday afternoon inside of Neyland Stadium. I can't wait to go play with these guys.
1: All right, Coach Josh Heupel, brought to you by Calhoun's. We'll have more coming up in just a moment.
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9: 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Welcome. Here we are.
10: This is the week, my
9: friend. Here we are.
10: This is the week, yeah.
9: You watch tape.
10: Yep.
9: How would you evaluate Texas as a football team, not based on hype, based on tape?
10: Talented. Talented, multiple, can do several things. Sarkisian's one of the best play callers in the country. Will Muschamp has been doing this a very, very long time from the defense coordinator position. He's going to send pressure. And so it's about going out there and executing for Tennessee and putting your best, film out there, your best foot forward, and Vol Nation, we know they're going to bring it.
9: So this week, we knew what was, excuse me. So this week, we knew what was coming. They were going to make it quarterback versus quarterback, Arch Manning against Faison Brandon, both excellent stories. How does Tennessee keep the game from being about Arch Manning against Faison Brandon?
10: I think you got to tell the truth to your players because they see all of it. Hey, this is what the media is going to try to do. I've learned their tactics. I'm part of it. And so you can't.
9: Well, you know what's interesting.
10: Exactly.
9: Yeah.
10: But you can't get caught up in that. You understand that football is the ultimate game. It's not quarterback versus quarterback. It's not one-on-one basketball. It's about 11 guys doing the job all at once and being consistent doing it for 60 minutes. And so you have to harp on that. And then you have to make sure you remind the guys, it's Texas. Yes, they're number one in the country. They're a really good team. But you got to just do your job. Don't try to do somebody else's job. Don't try to be a hero. Don't try to be Superman. Just do your job. And if everyone does that, then Tennessee will have a great chance to win.
9: In your time as a Tennessee player, you played with freshman quarterbacks. So you know what these moments are like. For the next 48 or so hours, as a teammate, how is it important to help Faison Brandon, a freshman quarterback?
10: Just let him know, man, I got your back. Just do you, be you. Don't be afraid to go out there and make plays. At the end of the day, have fun, man. It's football. Like, you have worked your tail off to get to this point, and the whole country will be watching, and I can't wait to see you play. That's kind of a message I would send to a young guy. Just let him know, hey, we have you. We got your back. We're going to make plays for you.
9: After just 9 combined catches in the first 2 games, Braylon Staley and Mike Matthews caught a combined 8 passes against Kennesaw State. Did Tennessee specifically design the offense to feed the ball to those two guys to get them ready or more ready for this Saturday?
10: I think with receivers, you got to get them the ball. Because they run so much during practice. You got to reward them. You got to give the dog a bone. And so I thought we did that without, revealing too much of what we want to do offensively this season. And the defense really dictates what you want to do too. And Kennesaw State, presented some opportunities for us. We took advantage of some, missed on some others, something that we'll clean up. But this is the game where you need your best players to play well. And Mike Matthews is one of your best players. Braylon Staley is one of your best players. So I expect a heavy dose of those guys.
9: Tennessee was not great on third down offensively against Kennesaw State.
1: What must the Vols do well against Will Muschamp in this Texas defense to be better on third down?
10: You got to be ahead of the sticks. You got to be really good on first down. And play calling can help with that. I mean, you don't want to be predictable. You've played three games now. And so go back and do some self-evaluation. What are you doing on first down majority of the time? Are you a run it type of team on first down, or do you throw it, and where do you throw it? So self-scouting will help us a lot, I think. But you got to be really good on first down. You got to get at least four yards on first down. So that way you can put yourself in a good position on third down and be ahead of the sticks.
1: But Texas's run defense has been outstanding. For example, against Ohio State, they held the Buckeyes to less than 100 yards rushing. Tennessee has obviously run the ball well in their first three games. Maybe they don't get 300 yards rushing, maybe not even 200, but how does Tennessee run effectively against Texas's stout rushing defense?
10: Yeah, I mean, Faison's legs will be, I think, an important part of this game. Also, the quick passing game can be an extension of the running game. You know, those now throws, those screen passes straight to the receiver after the snap, that can be an addition to the running game. And so if you treat it that way, I think Tennessee can loosen up the defense a little bit.
1: All right, so I've thrown out some stats. Third down offense, obviously rushing offense. Give me another stat, offensively or defensively, that you think will be important on Saturday as the Vols take on Texas.
10: I mean, red zone offense will be important, because you're not going to beat Texas kicking field goals. Like, you got to get to the red zone. You got to score touchdowns. And that's where you got to have playmakers, you know, on the outside making plays. You got to have some dudes in the trenches. When everyone knows you got to run the football, you got to push the line of scrimmage, and you got to pick up the first down. You got to pick up touchdowns. You got to kick field goals in certain moments, but you can't get used to doing it. You got to score touchdowns. So red zone offense.
1: All right. Noon kickoff, Eastern time on Saturday. As a player, particularly a guy playing at home, do you like the noon kickoff?
10: I'm getting pumped up thinking about just playing Texas, just playing the number one team in the country. I don't care if it's noon. I don't care if it's 3:30. I don't care if it's a night game. I want the opportunity. This is why I came to Tennessee, to play in games like this. So I like it for this team, because this team is used to handling their business the moment they wake up. I like it for this matchup because Texas is traveling across a time zone, different time zone, losing an hour, and then having to get up and play a noon game. So I like it for that reason. But if I'm a player on this team, I don't care where the game is played. I don't care when the game is played. Let's put the ball down. Let's do it.
1: So how's this week been for you?
10: I'm fired up, man. I've had to pace myself, and I'm not playing.
1: So, I know.
10: Yeah, I'm fired up for our fans. College game day is going to be here. We get a chance to show, you know, the country, the world, how special this place is.
1: This guy will be on the radio coming up at 9:30 Eastern time, 8:30 Central on Saturday morning on the Ball Radio Network. 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Thanks for the time. See you Saturday.
10: Let's do it.
1: All right. More of the Mike Keith Show coming up right after this.
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1: 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They got good brisket, probably.
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3: No.
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5: Nope.
6: I can't. Horns down, baby.
4: I don't think I can, to be honest.
5: We like the Mannings, so Arch Manning's cool, I guess.
2: No.
3: Nothing.
5: No.
1: No.
7: No.
1: No.
2: They got nice cows and horses over there.
3: No. I cannot. No, not at all.
0: Anything. Scratching the brain.
3: Nothing nice to say at all.
1: Their state.
3: No.
2: No.
3: Not at all.
8: I can't have it.
1: I freaking hate Texas. What are we talking about, bro?
3: Good luck.
9: Business is picking up for Tennessee junior wide receiver Braylon Staley. After catching two short passes in the blowout win over Furman, Staley caught a 20-yard touchdown pass at Georgia Tech and then hauled in four aerials against Kennesaw State, including another touchdown. The timing of Staley's building momentum is perfect with number one Texas coming to town. Do you like a noon start?
10: I mean, I'm not really like into like the time. I can play whenever they, you know, schedule a game.
9: Just set the ball down.
10: Just set the ball down. So I'm ready for the 12 o'clock game, and, you know, hopefully they're ready.
9: All right. So I ask him too, and I'm going to ask you, anything different for the pregame meal because it's an early game?
10: Same pregame meal. I think it's just a little earlier.
9: Okay.
10: That's the only thing.
9: But I'm talking about what you like to eat.
10: Same thing. I'm eat the same exact thing.
9: You eat the same thing before every game?
10: Yes, sir.
9: Have you always?
10: Always.
9: Back to high school?
10: Back to high school, it was a little different because we have like different meals.
9: Right. You didn't have as many choices.
10: Yeah. So, and you know, college here is the same, you know, same kind of meal, you know, laid out, and I just get the same thing over and over.
9: And you can, the meals, you can get essentially spaghetti to eggs to and everything in between. So you can have different. And you just have the same thing every
10: time. Same thing every time.
9: Is that how you are with everything in your life? Are you that organized with how you do your studies and your training and your?
10: I'm very organized. So like, I give a football example. So film Mondays, train room immediately right after lift. Go up and watch some film. Go home for a little bit, chill a little bit. Come back, train room again. Meetings. So that Monday is the same every time.
9: You're regimented.
10: I got to keep the same Monday. So
9: how did Braylon Staley become so regimented?
10: I mean, you know, Coach Pope, you know, he instilled in me to like, you know, I got to have a good routine

0: It's a real feeling. Stands gonna be packed out, gonna be loud, checker kneeling. It's gonna be crazy.
1: Texas, in terms of what they do coverage wise in the secondary, what are the challenges for you and Mike Matthews and Rodarius and Travis and TK and all the wide receivers?
0: Just a really good group. You know, they are very skilled. They're able to limit like the bigger receivers, just like going down the field. So, you know, I think we just got to hone in on the details this week, in practice, you know, be, you know, on our P's and Q's and just, you know, just be ready to come on Saturday. Like,
1: it feels like you and Faison Brandon are getting very close,
0: yes, sir,
1: to being totally on the same page, and it takes a minute.
0: Yeah.
1: What has to happen for you to get it to the place where you guys want it to be in order to be able to make those big plays in the passing game?
0: I think just being able to keep talking to him, you know, just see I want to see what he see, tell him what I see, you know, and then in practice being able to catch every ball that he throw my way, you know, so it come natural in game. So that's all I do.
1: What's it like playing with Faison Brandon?
0: It's amazing. You know, last game, he broke the pocket and, you know, scrambled for a couple. And I'm just looking like, man, like, he real deal. So, you know, it's amazing playing with a younger quarterback, you know, just dialing the offense up. So,
1: all right, you and Mike Matthews had 9 catches combined in the first 2 games. But then the last game against Kennesaw, 8 catches combined. So it looks like you and number 4 are starting, yes, to pick it up together at the same time. How have you seen Mike's play so far this year? Because I know you're his biggest, yeah, fan.
0: Man, he's been very awesome. You know, people don't, you know, recognize the run game a lot, but Mike has been a big, you know, impact into the run game. He putting his hat on people, on safeties, corners, you know, doing his thing, you know, he finishing blocks. And so I think he's been really good. He's grown a lot, you know, making catches downfield. And like I said, the blocking. So he's grown a lot.
1: All right. I know you work with First Horizon. The jersey patch, did you help them do that? Did you put that together?
0: Yes, sir. Yes, sir. Yes, sir, I did.
1: But it looks good.
0: No, I do. I like the patch. I like the
1: all
0: patch.
1: Right.
0: Yes, sir.
1: Good people at First Horizon.
0: Yes, sir.
1: Official back of the Vols. Official wide receiver of the Vols. Braylon Staley.
0: Yes, sir.
1: Thank you so much.
0: Of course.
1: All right. Back with more of the show right after this.
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5: 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Heath Shuler was excited to meet and speak with Faison Brandon. Like Brandon, the 1993 Heisman Trophy runner-up hails from North Carolina. And like Brandon, Shuler was a much ballyhooed prospect. Heath Shuler wanted to ask Faison Brandon some questions. Another North Carolinian, Hendon Hooker, was excited to do the same. So Hooker took some time away from Titans practice to join a conversation between the three Vol quarterbacks. The result was just cool.
6: Well, first of all, I have to welcome two incredible, great men, great quarterbacks, two greats from North Carolina. Hendon Hooker is here on video with us, and Faison Brandon. Two guys that I really look up to. I love the way both of you play. And just want to kind of, you know, kind of talk back and forth and kind of keep it really open and kind of get into some insights that, you know, from a viewer standpoint, a lot of detail of, you know, what quarterbacks are looking for. So, Hendon, I want you to jump in at any time on any question you may have. But, you know, let's first talk about being a quarterback in high school and what that transition is now, because you're just 1 year removed. You're one of the youngest quarterbacks in the country, the youngest to ever start at the University of Tennessee. What is that transition like from going from high school in North Carolina to be the starting quarterback at the University of Tennessee?
7: I really say just a lot more preparation. You know, in high school, you know, just learning the playbook and stuff like that. Just a lot more that goes into it than just high school. That's the biggest thing I would say.
6: Hendon, would you say that sometimes it's that what is considered open in high school is a little bit different in college, and then also what being open in the NFL is like?
8: For sure. It's a big difference from guys just being scot-free, you know, running down the field by themselves, to guys being a lot closer. So now, guys, actually touching your receiver, but he's open. It's a big jump, and like Faison said, it's a lot of preparation and a lot of different analysis that you go through throughout the week. You know, just so you can You have a clear mind when you go out there and play.
6: Yeah. So let's talk about clear mind. That brings me to my next question. All right. Your first start. I mean, you're in Neyland Stadium. Hendon, you can remember your first start. What are some of the things that you did to prepare? Not from a game standpoint, but how do you control your emotions? Because, I mean, you're so excited. How do you kind of bring yourself calm down? What is kind of some of those pre-games rituals that you do to kind of calm yourself as a quarterback? You got to have a clear mind going into the game.
7: Well, I feel like the biggest thing for me was just the preparation, like during the week, just so like when it came to like game day, I wasn't, you know, thinking about the plays, where I needed to go with the ball, just where I can go out there and just play freely and play fast. I feel like that was the biggest thing to help me just go out there and be calm.
6: So does that calmness start at what point in time during the week? Is it, you know, Friday night after the dinner, you kind of say, okay, I'm completely prepared. I'm not worried about the coverages. I'm locked in, and you start getting game ready mentally. Or do you still, like, even after the team dinner and the little meeting that you may have, that you really start, you know, kind of checking the boxes, even before you go to bed at night?
7: I kind of feel like it's that Friday night, is whenever I'm, you know, not trying to really look over it too much, just like not wanting to overthink anything. So I feel like it's that Friday night is whenever I kind of start to just settle down and, you know, just think about the game, think about making plays and stuff like that.
6: Hendon, what was your kind of that first time at the university that you got your first start? And what was that game preparation, the mental game preparation that you had to take in?
8: My first start was, I just had a lot of butterflies. I was super excited, but also super nervous. But I knew that the work that I put in, you know, earlier that week and, work I put in during camp, all of that will come to fruition. You know, when the ball was snapped, I just wanted to go out there, have fun and do my job. I had to calm myself down because warmups, I was too excited. I was jumping around and, losing a lot of fluids. I was down in Miami, my first start I ever had in college football. So losing a lot of fluids, ended up cramping in like the second quarter. But you know, it's just a time to, you know, embrace everything that you're going through, because it's all going to be a lifelong lasting memory, that, you know, that you're going to want to cherish and tell your kids about one day.
6: Hendon, I always felt like watching you play is after the first time that you engaged with the defense and you got hit, I felt like all the butterflies, everything, all those emotions is away. It was almost like you needed to get that first hit out of the way and you were ready to play ball then. Same way? I mean, do you feel the same way?
7: Yeah, I feel like it's definitely, after it first hits, you know, it's time to play ball now. I feel like definitely takes all the butterflies away after that.
6: Yeah, it does. Okay, two incredible runners. So at one point in time, many, many years ago, I held the quarterback rushing for numbers of touchdowns in a season. And this guy came along and just absolutely just ran up and down the field and shattered those. So it was always great to kind of pass that torch along with the great ability that Hendon had. I see that. His ability, Hendon Hooker's ability to run was a timing deal. I felt like he knew when to run at the right time. And I'm seeing that in you. You had a fourth down play last week, fourth and three. You get on the run and there was a receiver that could have been questionable whether he's open or not. And you chose to pick up the first down with your legs. Tell us about how you like to run.
7: You know, I would say I'm a run first, but I feel like whenever, you know, things aren't there or, you know, the back is covered, you know, and my last check down or anything like that. I just try to, you know, go get positive yards, you know, not take any negatives. So that's kind of how I look at it.
6: Yeah. Get a chance, Hendon, you pick up that first down, don't you? Tell us about what your thought process is. What made you such a great runner?
8: I think just playing in the rhythm of the game. Is it a time where I need to use my legs? Do I have to use my legs? You know, do I want to use my legs? Because I'd rather share the ball and throw it, you know, rather than run it. But if times are called for me to run, then I like to take advantage of that. I actually have a question for Faison. Faison, what's your mental like before the game, and what do you tell your teammates around you to get them going before the game?
7: I really just try to stay calm, you know, not try to be like too hype or too, you know, low, just kind of, I'll say even keel, joking a little bit, before the game, but, you know, just trying to be locked in at the end of the day, but just making sure everybody's not too uptight or just too loose, trying to be in the middle.
6: Cause it becomes kind of contagious along. I mean, the quarterback, when your teammates look at you and you're calm in a stressful situation or going into a tough game, if you remain calm, I think it becomes contagious because they're all eyes are upon you. They're looking to you for that leadership ability. And so I see that in the way that Hendon played. Hendon, why don't you talk about being in the classroom with a guy that I have the utmost respect for, and that's Joey Halsley. And then I'd love to Faison to be able to tell me kind of his thoughts and what the mentorship that Joey Halsley meant to you and what you've learned so far. Because I think from your first day on campus, Faison, until, you know, that first game, I think your growth and knowledge of the game really was incredible to watch.
8: Yeah, I would say Coach Halsley is just an incredible teacher, incredible person, a great motivator. And I think that just instilled so much confidence in us, from the teaching on the field to the teaching in the classroom to right before the game, him just saying, you know, three simple words, you know, you're the best in the country. It can shoot your confidence through the roof, and that's someone that you want to run through a brick wall for. I feel like my development from the day I stepped on campus at Tennessee with Coach Halsley to the day that I left, I still am extremely grateful for what he's instilled in me and what he still instills in me when I do get a chance to talk to him here and there. But just flat out 100% great ball coach and great person as well.
7: Yeah, you know, Coach Joey's just, I say, a great leader and, you know, just a great person. You know, he's the same person every day, bringing a lot of energy at practice and the meeting rooms, just keeping the energy high. So, you know, when we step out on the field, it's just like, he's the same guy. I haven't seen him like any different. He's always got a lot of energy. He teaches a lot. Like, he knows what he's talking about. If you miss a pass, like, he'll tell you what you did wrong and how to fix it and things like that. So I would say he's just a great teacher and a great energy giver, and the same person every day.
6: And I ask that question because there's a reason behind that. I mean, being the quarterback, starting quarterback at the University of Tennessee, there's a lot of pressure that comes with you. All right. The expectations are extremely high. So you need to find someone that will keep you grounded and keep you focused. I would say that Coach Halsley was one of those individuals for Hendon. David Cutcliffe was that person for me. And I'm sure that you're going to find that, that Joey's that same way for you. Are there other people in your life that you kind of turn to that kind of helps you maintain being grounded? Because, I mean, Hendon will tell you, I mean, playing this quarterback, it only gets exponentially even more and more. I mean, Hendon couldn't go anywhere in this town. You know, he's always noticed still this day when he comes back. I mean, he gets a standing ovation every time he comes back to the stadium. You know, it becomes a different way of life. So, who is kind of keeping you grounded?
7: You're talking about like here?
6: Anywhere. Yeah. Who do you lean to?
7: I would say my parents, you know, they always, you know, taught me like stay humble, stuff like that. Cause, you know, it can be taken at any given moment, you know. So really just my parents, I feel like they helped me, you know, stay grounded.
6: That's great. Well, Hendon, I got a chance. We had Faison and I had dinner back in the summer together at your official visit. And it was a buffet style that we normally have. And, I noticed something about you because everybody says, what do you know about Faison? I said, let me tell you, I don't know. I said, everyone can see how great he is on the field and how well he played. And I said, but I will tell you one thing that I saw, and I want you to tell me about your relationship with this individual afterward. You got up to go back for seconds in the buffet line and you leaned over and your mom and dad were there and your sister was there and you asked your parents, do you guys need anything? But you looked at your younger sister. And you said, hey, can I get you anything? From a parent and from a person that, you know, that this game is far more than just the X's and O's. It's about individuals, and you want to pull for that person that actually is humble and who is, you know, that looks to others first, to be a great quarterback. I watched Hendon do that with my own son, how Hendon would, you know, when Navy was a quarterback here, I watched him kind of be a leader to my son. Tell me about your relationship with your sister.
7: You know, I love my sister to death. Just willing to do anything for her, you know. I know she'd probably be having a rough time, like, especially when I first had left, missed me and stuff. So, you know, whenever she calls, I try to answer. And whenever she texts, just text her back. And whenever she needs, just try to get it to her, since I know, like, I'm not there to be able to, like, talk to her and stuff. So, really just willing to give her anything or do anything for her. So.
6: All right, Hendon, last question. I'm going to let you kind of end this. Give Faison, you're the one of the great quarterbacks to ever play at this university. Give Faison some advice, not on the field, but kind of how to manage the kind of the world as he's going to be facing more and more, you know, interviews and people and attention. How do you handle it? Because I think you handled it incredibly well as a player.
8: Yeah, I would say first and foremost, you know, always keep God first. You know, stay in your prayer life, keep that strong, because at the end of the day, you know, that's what we're going to be falling back on, is just our prayer and, you know, our strength in Jesus Christ. But, you know, you got a great head on your shoulders. You carry yourself extremely well. You play with confidence, you know, you walk with confidence, and don't let anyone take your shine. Don't let anyone, you know, take that confidence away from you. Always know who you are and where you're from. You know, I say that proudly because we're from the borough. But, you know, just continue to stay the course. You have a great, rapport, you know, in the building, a great rapport on how you handle your work when you come into the building. You know, my hat is off to you. I haven't seen any other quarterbacks other than myself there in the summertime. So to see you there makes me feel really good. And knowing that you have what it takes, you know, to break every record that's there and win as many ball games as you want to win, man. Continue to be the pillar in the community that you have been, you know, to the kids. And, you know, we're never too big to shake someone's hand or take some advice from someone, because you never know when you get a life gem. So always continue to be humble and continue to, you know, stay the course.
7: Oh, yeah.
6: Well, that's coming from an incredible quarterback. And like I said in the beginning, what an incredible man that and leader that Hendon Hooker continues to be in the state. Best of luck. From now, we got three quarterbacks from the state. Let's represent North Carolina extremely well. But we are so proud that you are here and representing the great state of Tennessee and the University of Tennessee, and being the starting quarterback at such a young age and being able to do so many great things on the field and off the field as well. So best of luck Saturday, Hendon. Best of luck Sunday.
8: Appreciate you. Do your thing, B.
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1: Absolutely.
0: All right. 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
1: You're the historian,
0: well,
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1: You start looking at 2021 Georgia, 2023 Georgia. Both those teams were number one teams in the country. That 21 Georgia team was elite on defense. The 23 Georgia team was better offensively, had more weapons. But it's got to be one of those two teams that came into Knoxville here. That 21 team went on and won the thing. I mean, he had a lot of defensive players. They were much more defensive-minded and built around defense in 21. But they were really good. Those two teams certainly stand out.
0: Texas is better in 2026 than they were in 2025. Where?
1: I think it's the offensive weapons. I think it's what they did in the transfer portal. When you go and you get Cam Coleman from Auburn, who is a big-time wide receiver, to match him up with Ryan Wingo, you balance the field a little bit. Their third receiver, sneaky good, too. They've got more balance offensively on the perimeter for Arch Manning. I think Hollywood Smothers at running back is a really good player, transferred in from NC State. That's a guy that visited Tennessee out of the portal and decided, you know, the two sides decided that they weren't going to have a marriage, so to speak, and he goes to Texas. I think they've got better offensive balance and better weapons on offense, one. And then defensively, I think the arrival of Will Muschamp changes the outlook of them defensively as well.
0: Okay. Tennessee is better in 2026 than they were in 2025. Where?
1: Defensively, they're much more sound to this point. Now, they've got to go do it against better opponents. We all know those things. But for what we've seen, the tackling in the open field, the continuity on defense to eliminate some of those communication errors that we saw last year, I think it starts there for Tennessee. And you got a quarterback with wheels. And how much of a game changer is that in your play calling in this system? We'll find out. Vaison Brandon's been really good, I think, for a freshman through three games. But everything changes on Saturday for him.
0: Tennessee defensive coordinator Jim Knowles has gone up against Texas coach Steve Sarkisian's offenses twice. When he was the defensive coordinator at Oklahoma State, he handled Sarkisian's offense. The Cowboys won that game. And then at Ohio State national semifinal 2 years ago, Knowles' defense handled Sarkisian's offense again. Where has that defense been able to do well against Coach Sarkisian's very talented offenses in those two meetings?
1: Well, they turned them over twice in both games, so I think it starts there. You know, they've gotten after the quarterback, a couple of quarterback sacks. But to me, the biggest stat in those two matchups is what Jim Knowles was able to do in the red zone against Steve Sarkisian's offenses. In those two games total, they were in the red zone four times, and they came away with a touchdown twice.
0: Wow.
1: So he won in the red zone. And, of course, we go back to that playoff game. They had the fumble recovery and the scoop and score in the red zone when Texas was getting ready to tie it up. I think the red zone number is a really big number to watch in this game. So some really good coaches have said through the years, you don't win big games kicking field goals. You got to score touchdowns. Tennessee's defense this year has given up two touchdowns and seven red zone trips. Can they force field goals? Can they force stops in the red zone?
0: Two-parter. We've heard all week about Texas's advantages in this game. They're the number one team in the country. We get it. Where does Tennessee have an advantage or advantages in this game? And how, as part B, could they potentially take advantage of those advantages against Texas?
1: Well, I think, one, it's the quarterback's legs. How do you play with him this week? What do you unwrap that you haven't shown to this point offensively to help him out? You got to think that Will Muschamp's going to come from a variety of different ways. But what have you not shown? What is your element of surprise? Texas had to pull out everything to beat Ohio State. You sat on the ball in the second half against Georgia Tech and ran the football. We're pretty vanilla the whole way through. So what have you not shown? I don't think this is going to be like last year where you come out in that Georgia game and all of a sudden you're 14-14 throwing the ball and it looks totally different than what you saw. I don't think we're going to see that. But what are the wrinkles? What's the crowd? Okay, and how's that? Texas is an afternoon practicing team. This is 11 a.m. start for them. I don't know if that matters or not, but it doesn't hurt, I guess, in some ways that way. Can you get off to the good start and make them uncomfortable in that? But I think offensively on the field, what have you not shown? And then defensively, what has Jim Knowles not shown that maybe can confuse Arch Manning?
0: Matchups or players that Brent Hubbs will be watching Saturday at Neyland State?
1: Well, ironically, I think matchups is on the headset a little bit, because I think the chess match between Sarkisian and Jim Knowles is going to be really good, okay? I think on the flip side, the chess match of Will Muschamp versus Josh Heupel and Joey Halsley is going to be really good. How do you adjust in-game? There's going to be a lot of moving parts in this game, a lot of layers to it. Who adjusts well throughout the course of the game? So I think that's an intriguing matchup that is sort of off the field, but is on the field as well. I think when you look at on-the-field matchups, how does Tennessee's offensive line match up in a couple of areas? That big transfer, Guilford, if I pronounced his name right, from Arkansas, is a load inside. How does Sam Pendleton, Sham Umaroff, those guys handle that on the interior for Tennessee's inside run game? And then Colin Simmons on the outside is a 12-sack guy from a year ago. He can cause problems. How does Jesse Perry, how did David Sanders play him? They'll move him around in some different ways. Tennessee's going to have to hold their own in the line of scrimmage and do some things to try to let them outrun plays, to create creases in the run game and give themselves some opportunities.
0: Finally, Brent Hubbs, how similar is this opportunity for Tennessee to what the Georgia game was a year ago?
1: Well, I mean, I think anytime the number one team in the country comes to town and you have the national stage and spotlight on you, it's a great opportunity. I think that last year was a little bit different because you were just trying to, I mean, they had messed you up, right? In 22, you're there in the playoffs, and then you go down there. And not only do you not win that game, you weren't in that game. There's a monkey on the back. You got to beat your rival from down the road, whatever. So the pressure felt a little different with Georgia. So the opportunity's different because you're trying to check that box, if you will. You win that one, now you've beaten Florida. You've beaten Alabama. You would have beaten Georgia if you're Josh Heupel. This one's a different opportunity because it's a huge game on a national stage against the number one team in the country. But there's not a ton of angst from the standpoint of we hadn't won in 9 years, hadn't won. I mean, you're not trying to break a streak, but yeah, there's certainly an opportunity. It should be a great atmosphere.
0: Tennessee and Texas kick off shortly afternoon Eastern time at Neyland Stadium, preserved by Pilot. Here are some important times for you to remember so that you don't miss a minute and get into Neyland Stadium as easily as possible. Stadium gates open at 9 a.m. Vol walk will take place at 9:45. The Pride of the Southland Band's march to the stadium takes place at 10:20. Entering Neyland Stadium after the Vol walk is encouraged to cut down on congestion and wait times. Making sure you're lined up to enter by 10:30 is absolutely encouraged to make sure that you don't miss a thing. 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Our coverage begins at 9:30 Eastern, 8:30 Central. 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
2: 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From Rocky Top. 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
0: Welcome to a special edition of the Mike Keith Show, presented by Clayton Homes, Oakwood Homes, and Love Homes of Tennessee, helping families across the state find their dream homes. The clock is ticking towards the opening kickoff of Texas and Tennessee at Neyland Stadium. We're within hours of the kick. Maybe you are counting down the minutes. It's almost here. But for the next hour, we invite you to take a deep breath and listen to some Tennessee football talk as the Vols prepare to play a number one team for the 20th time in the program's history. This will be the first time that Xavier Gilliam has played the number one team while he was a Vol. Of course, this will only be his fourth game at Tennessee. Nonetheless, the Maryland native has already made a name for himself in Rodney Garner's defensive line. If Tennessee hopes to beat Texas, the defensive front must have a big day, and that starts with Gilliam. As you stare down Texas's offense, what impresses you about what they do?
6: Nice physical offensive line. You know, they obviously got some good backs, good quarterback, you know, well-rounded team.
0: So you're just ready to take on the best?
6: Yeah.
0: All right. Now, let me ask you, when you were at Penn State, you're kind of a role player. Now you're not only a starter, but you're counted on for a lot of reps. Is it hard to kind of get used to managing a very different workload than what you've had in the past?
6: I wouldn't say it's necessarily hard. You know, kind of looking back to my job at Penn State, you know, within the scheme, you know, being in the D-line room, I wouldn't say I was much of a role player either. You know, I feel like I was called on to do some pretty big tasks within the scheme. You know, so this is just another part of the process for me.
0: Okay. Do you take your week differently now in terms of how you handle your body and how you prepare based on the fact that you know you're going to play as many snaps as possible?
6: Oh, yeah, definitely. You know, throughout the week, you know, just taking my step, extra time in the training room, extra time in the film room. And I think that also comes from me just being an older guy, you know, taking my process a little bit more seriously, you know, learning from those who came before me and perfecting my process leading up to the game.
0: You took the world by storm in the Furman game with just an absolutely dominant performance. Were you surprised at how people reacted to your performance, saying, oh my gosh, Xavier Gilliam is one of the special guys in college football in the defensive line?
6: I mean, not really. You know, I feel like I still got so much more to show, you know, and I feel like the best is ahead, you know. So I feel like if they were shocked off that, you know, they got something coming.
0: Did Georgia Tech and Kennesaw State try to block you differently after that Furman game?
6: I don't really know. I can say I definitely do feel the double teams, you know, but I feel like that's just football, you know, and a part of my job being a defender is I got to learn how to beat those double teams, you know, so I just look at it, another step of the process, just keep getting better.
0: What does Rodney Garner emphasize to you now that the season has started and you have some stuff on tape for opponents to look at?
6: Keep perfecting my craft. You know, only way I'm going to keep getting better throughout the season is just to keep working on my fundamentals week in and week out.
0: I think the thing that people really enjoy about you so much is they love to watch the enthusiasm with which you play. Are you having as much fun as it looks like you are?
6: Yeah, you know, winning's fun, you know, and for me, it's fun watching my guys make plays. You know, you got to think about it. You're in summer workouts with these guys. You with guys at dark times of fall camp, you know, you're week two, week three, body tired, you know. So just when I see my guys out there making plays, you know, it excites me. It brings energy to the whole defense. And, you know, that's how momentum gets flowing.
0: Who are the guys that you've liked watching play so far?
6: Oh, yeah. All my defensive ends, Jordan Norman, Marion Dye, and Tyree Weathersby. Those guys are amazing.
0: All right. So Tennessee playing a Texas team that has a lot of big-time talent. They certainly run the football well. What's the key to slowing Texas's run?
6: Just playing our game. You know, I feel like it's more about us than it is about them. You know, if we do our job and do what we're supposed to do, then I feel like we're not going to have an issue with anything.
0: I mean, this is just hours away now. It's going to happen. Have you ever been in a football situation like this yet?
6: Kind of similar to our whiteout game last year against Oregon. That was a pretty big game, you know, so I feel like I'm kind of mentally prepared for the stadium, you know, the pressure, you know, so just blocking out all the outside noise.
0: Xavier Gilliam, what is your Neyland Stadium moment to this point? Neyland Stadium preserved by Pilot.
6: I would say probably just that first play I made, you know, when we played Furman, you know, first play in Neyland, you know, that was a good day for me, first time in Neyland. So I'm always remember that.
0: That's Tennessee defensive lineman Xavier Gilliam from earlier this week. Tennessee and Texas have met three times, all in Cotton Bowls, 1951, 1953, and 1969. But the two teams have never had an on-campus meeting. The Vols are scheduled to meet the Longhorns in Austin in 2028, but this weekend, it's Knoxville, Neyland Stadium. Brent Hubbs is in his fourth decade of covering Tennessee sports. His perspective on the significance of this moment is on point. Texas is the best football team to visit Neyland Stadium since...
1: You start looking at 2021 Georgia, 2023 Georgia. Both those teams were number one teams in the country. That 21 Georgia team was elite on defense. The 23 Georgia team was better offensively, had more weapons. But it's got to be one of those two teams that came into Knoxville here. That 21 team went on and won the thing. I mean, he had a lot of defensive players. They were much more defensive-minded and built around defense in 21. But they were really good. Those two teams certainly stand out.
0: Texas is better in 2026 than they were in 2025. Where?
1: I think it's the offensive weapons. I think it's what they did in the transfer portal. When you go and you get Cam Coleman from Auburn, who is a big-time wide receiver, to match him up with Ryan Wingo, you balance the field a little bit. Their third receiver, sneaky good, too. They've got more balance offensively on the perimeter for Arch Manning. I think Hollywood Smothers, that running back, is a really good player, transferred in from NC State. That's a guy that visited Tennessee out of the portal and decided, you know, the two sides decided that they weren't going to have a marriage, so to speak, and he goes to Texas. I think they've got better offensive balance and better weapons on offense, one. And then defensively, I think the arrival of Will Muschamp changes the outlook of them defensively as well.
0: Tennessee defensive coordinator Jim Knowles has gone up against Texas coach Steve Sarkisian's offenses twice. When he was the defensive coordinator at Oklahoma State, he handled Sarkisian's offense. The Cowboys won that game. And then at Ohio State national semifinal 2 years ago, Knowles' defense handled Sarkisian's offense again. Where has that defense been able to do well against Coach Sarkisian's very talented offenses in those two meetings?
1: Well, they turned them over twice in both games, so I think it starts there. You know, they've gotten after the quarterback, a couple of quarterback sacks. But to me, the biggest stat in those two matchups is what Jim Knowles was able to do in the red zone against Steve Sarkisian's offenses. In those two games total, they were in the red zone four times, and they came away with a touchdown twice.
0: Wow.
1: So he won in the red zone. And, of course, we go back to that playoff game. They had the fumble recovery and the scoop and score in the red zone when Texas was getting ready to tie it up. I think the red zone number is a really big number to watch in this game.
0: How similar is this opportunity for Tennessee to what the Georgia game was a year ago?
1: Well, I mean, I think anytime the number one team in the country comes to town and you have the national stage and spotlight on you, it's a great opportunity. I think that last year was a little bit different because you were just trying to, I mean, they had messed you up, right? In 22, you're there in the playoffs and then you go down there. And not only do you not win that game, you weren't in that game. There's a monkey on the back. You got to beat your rival from down the road, whatever. So the pressure felt a little different with Georgia. So the opportunity is different because you're trying to check that box, if you will. You win that one. Now you've beaten Florida. You've beaten Alabama. You would have beaten Georgia if you're Josh Heupel. This one's a different opportunity because it's a huge game on a national stage against the number one team in the country. But there's not a ton of angst from the standpoint of we hadn't won in 9 years, hadn't won. I mean, you're not trying to break a streak, but yeah, there's certainly an opportunity. It should be a great atmosphere.
0: That's Brent Hubbs. He will anchor the Vol Network's coverage of Tennessee, Texas, starting at 9:30 a.m. Eastern, 8:30 a.m. Central Time on the Vol Radio Network. 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
8: 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It's a packed weekend on Rocky Top, headlined by a massive SEC showdown in Neyland Stadium. Tennessee football welcomes number one Texas Saturday for its SEC opener and the Checker Neyland game. Kickoff is set for noon Eastern on ABC. And College Game Day is back in Knoxville with the show going live at Ayers Hall starting at 9 a.m. before moving inside Neyland Stadium for the final hour leading up to kickoff. However, the action starts on Friday in the Food City Center when Tennessee Volleyball hosts Texas for its SEC opener of the season at 7 p.m. And Tennessee Soccer wraps up the weekend at Regal Soccer Stadium hosting in-state rival Vanderbilt at noon. Admission is free. Also, you can't forget about Tennessee softball, who has fall games at Sherry Parker Lee Stadium against Walters State Friday at 6 p.m. and Lipscomb Sunday at 3:30 p.m. That was a look at This Week in Big Orange Country, presented by Visit Knoxville. 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
0: Hey, Ever wonder what happens to all of the food left over from a Tennessee football game? Last August, the United Way of Greater Knoxville received a call from the University of Tennessee's Office of Sustainability. It came 2 weeks before the home opener, and the message was simple. UT was willing to donate Neyland Stadium leftovers. The United Way reacted quickly, and with the help of a lot of people. 7,000 folks received meals as a result of this effort. Total cost, $10,000. That averages out to less than $1.50 per meal. Our Alexi Cowan was allowed to follow the process after Tennessee's win over Furman, and it is amazing.
16: After the clock expires at Tennessee football's season opener, fans leave, the stadium clears, staff heads home. But this night is far from over. It's just beginning for a select group of people, the Waste Warriors.
17: They spend 5 hours working their tail off over there after the ball game.
18: I don't think there's probably a better example of how Vols and students can kind of give back to their local community.
16: With sellout after sellout crowds, the leftover food became too much to handle for UT's Office of Sustainability. Not knowing what to do, they contacted the United Way of Greater Knoxville.
18: And United Way helped kind of facilitate all those conversations and get everybody kind of at the table.
16: And that's when everything started taking motion.
19: Should I put these two macaronis in a separate one? I'm going to do that.
20: I sent volunteers over there, so there should be one.
16: The whole process starts with the original volunteers, the students, working dusk till dawn shifts. For example, with the 7:45 kickoff game like last week,
18: food recovery won't start until like midnight, and food recovery will go well into 1, 2, 3 a.m.
16: Brad Motes, UT's recycling supervisor, coordinates this process every week, and he let me tag along for the process.
18: Volunteers meet us at the stadium. We get them checked in. We get them, and most of the time, either aprons, gloves, anything that's been opened or anything that we can see that was even slightly used, we'll compost it. So that way, we are always confident in the food that we're sending back out to folks. Depending on how much food we have, that continues for several hours until we get all of that material sorted and organized, proteins, veggies, all that stuff, and categorized ultimately on the vehicle.
16: 3 hours later, the transport truck rolls in with Moats behind the wheel, and it's time to load everything up.
18: Against Furman, it was a little over 4,000 pounds of food that was recovered, so it was an entire 26-foot box truck that was recovered of food and was redistributed through Fish Pantry.
16: Then an hour and a half later, everything is loaded and headed to the Fish Pantry, where they meet Stephen Dale, the warehouse manager.
21: Every home game, so there's, we started 5 a.m. and on Saturday morning, and then whatever time they get here Saturday night, it's 4.5, 5 hours, sometimes 6 hours after the game, you have to meet them here, so it can be anywhere from 8 o'clock at night to 3:30 in the morning.
16: Brad, Stephen, and the student volunteers all unload the food and sort it into categories.
22: You've turned over a few pallets in this fridge.
16: By about 12:30, everything is unloaded and done for the night. The hard part is over, but the reward comes Monday morning.
21: They come by on Monday morning then. They set a time like 9:30 and they come by and they go through it and they split it up and they take what each of them can use the best. CAC got here at 9 o'clock and they went through and got 7 rollers, and then Carm came about 9:30 and they picked up about the other 7 rollers.
16: You've heard that Vol is a verb, and with the help of the United Way, these volunteers are able to put that into action every home football game day.
18: Volunteers kind of see the need and feel the need. We don't shy away from the hard work. We tend to kind of roll our sleeves up when it's the hardest work that's in front of us. We do the work until it's done. It's not because someone asked you to do it. It's not because you were paid to do it. It's because you saw the need.
21: The more we can spread out and the more we can get into the community, the less hunger there will be, hopefully.
3: United Way Greater Knoxville wants fans to know that game days are just the start. 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
0: Alexi Callen, fantastic job. Josh Heupel hopes things run just as smoothly for the Vols against Texas. The head coach sat down for a late-week visit and gave us an update on Tennessee's progress in preparation. It's presented by Calhoun's. From a coaching standpoint, what is the biggest off-field challenge that you face during a big game week for your team?
4: Yeah, just keeping the main thing the main thing. A lot of people coming in for the ball game, a lot of TV exposure, understanding what's important, and being where your feet are, winning in preparation, and practicing the right way. That'll take you to kickoff.
0: How much do you rely on your veteran players at moments like this?
4: Absolutely. I think the guys that have had experience and understand it's 11-on-11 between the white lines going to be a great environment, the quality of the opponent. Aaron Carter talked to our football team early in the week about what it takes to win in a week like this against an opponent like this, and it's been a good week.
0: It helps a lot to have been there like Tennessee has.
4: Yeah, absolutely. That's why you come here. You want to play in big ones. Know the environment's going to be nice and juicy and be a lot of fun to play in.
0: Faison Brandon obviously playing in his first Southeastern Conference game. What is the thing or the things that he will see in this environment, in this game, entering conference play, that he maybe hasn't seen before and has to be ready for?
4: Well, I just think, the speed of the game, the physicality, Texas in their own way, structure-wise, pressure-wise, there will be things there that he's got to recognize. Ball security is going to be important for him in this one. That's inside of the pockets when he escapes the pocket, too. But it's 11-on-11 between the white lines. And go settle in, go play each play independent, and go try to win this thing in the fourth quarter.
0: For Brandon and for the entire offense, is this challenge as much mental as it is physical?
4: I think for everybody in these games, because it comes down to small details, defensively recognizing a formation, a back set, your tips and reminders that your coaches have given you, the same thing on the offense. You got to play hard, but you got to play with fundamentals too, because you're playing light competition.
0: Arch Manning is the quarterback for Texas. What will be the challenge for your defense going against a quarterback who has the versatility of Arch Manning?
4: Yeah, versatility and experience. He's played a lot of football. He's done a good job taking care of the football. He's got the ability to extend and go make plays with his feet. There's some design quarterback run, but he's got the ability, if you're not keeping contained, to pull it on some of the read schemes. Certainly when he drops back, he's got the ability to extend plays as a passer first. So you got to match things out down the football field, and then you got to be ready to go get him.
0: What are the other challenges about going against Texas's offense?
4: Well, I think their line of scrimmage, they got dynamic backs, and

0: I got Andy Brock in here because it's time for the Sonic big play of the game, and it's only fitting that we would have the Sonic big deal meal right here. We've got cheeseburger, we got fries or tots, your choice. They gave us both.
1: Sunday.
0: Hot fudge Sunday.
1: Oh, yeah.
0: And the big orange. The big orange. It's
1: the
0: Fanta.
1: Big orange.
0: Yeah, the big orange. It's Fanta orange with sweet cream. It's delightful. All right. This is it. The Sonic Big Deal Meal. Again, cheeseburger, sundae, fries or tots, drink, which we're going with the big orange. You'll love it. From our friends at Sonic. Here is the Sonic big play. Are you ready?
1: I'm ready.
0: How about a little Dwan Morris?
1: Let's see it.
0: Will you share your Sonic with him?
1: Absolutely.
0: Yeah.
1: Keeps running like that.
0: He's not going to get any of mine. Here we go.
2: Morris gets the handoff running right. Has room. 40, 30, 20, 10, 5, end zone. Oh, my goodness. Did he go fast? 42 yards. Touchdown, Tennessee. Dwan Morris, over 100 with the TD run.
3: Yeah, picture perfect blocking for Tennessee's offensive line. Deshaun Brain was leading the way. He didn't have anybody to block because everybody was blocked. And great job by Morris, man, taking it north to south, showing off his speed, getting to the end zone for a Tennessee touchdown.
0: That was fun. Sonic food and Dwan Morris long run. Yes, please. Welcome back to this special edition of the Mike Keith Show, presented by Clayton Homes, Oakwood Homes, and Love Homes of Tennessee, helping families across the state find their dream homes. Jesse Perry, he keeps playing well at right tackle for Tennessee. The Murfreesboro junior can play anywhere along the offensive line, and a lot of that lies not only in his talent, but in his football savvy. Perry knows that he and his fellow offensive linemen will need all of that and more against the Longhorns' defensive front, which is one of the biggest in college football. A return visit for number 72, volunteer offensive lineman Jesse Perry. So good on the show last week, you're back. Your return guest.
4: I know, man. I'm grateful for it.
0: Good. Well, we're glad to see you. Let's talk about this week. Texas. Defensive line has been stout. What impresses you about them as you start to really get into the film on the Texas Longhorns, your opponent for Saturday?
4: They got, you know, good hands, good feet, good twitch. They're Simon Sound, and they play hard. They got a good two deep. That's the real things that just make them a good D-line.
0: And for the offensive line at Tennessee, it seems like you have gotten better each week in terms of the consistency. Would you agree with that? And if so, what has sort of led to that, Jesse?
4: Yeah, I agree with that. I think what's led to it is really just us buying in each week. Like we were bought in all through camp, and we got better each practice, each week. And then we get to the games, and there's just little things you got to clean up. And we just are slowly putting together those pieces. Coach Ellerby has made it a point each week. It's a race to get as good as you can each week. And we've just been like 18 of us, I think we have in the room. All 18 of us have been grinding our tails off, just trying to eliminate little mistakes, fix up technical issues, and just go play as hard as we can.
0: How do you feel like Jesse Perry's playing right now?
4: I think I'm playing good. I think I've got stuff to clean up just like everybody else, but I think I've taken a step in physicality and effort for sure. I feel like I've become more dominant out in the run game. I just got some stuff in the run game and pass game to clean up, though.
0: It feels like that group is coming together. Is that the sense you're getting, that everybody's starting to understand where everybody fits and that it was going to take a minute, and now that minute is starting to be up, and as you go into conference play, you're in better place?
4: Yeah, I think even for Furman and Kennesaw State, like, fans will write them off as a walk in the park. They were good defensive lines for the level they are. Like, they were good D-lines. And Georgia Tech had some good players out there, too. And I think they were good challenges for all of us. Like, we've been rotating a frequent amount, and we're all getting good reps, getting our toes wet, and just every snap we're taking advantage of it, and we're going to play hard and physical, and we're just growing together each play, learning communication, assignments, and just playing ball.
0: You've been through this sort of thing before in terms of a big game. Georgia last year had this sort of presence about it. Georgia wasn't number one, but it was obviously a very big game for Tennessee and a very big game in the SEC and the whole country watching. How much does it help you personally and the teammates who got your sort of first look at that a year ago that you've been in one of these kind of situations before?
4: I think it's definitely helpful. Last year, you know, of course, get a little bit of butterflies, a little bit of nerves. Like that happens every big game, honestly. Like it still happened to me at the end of the season. But a little bit more for my first one, you know. But it feels good, definitely more calm. I understand the preparation it takes, the work it takes throughout the week, in my recovery, in my film study, in my practice habits. I understand what it takes each week. And it's like I'm able to pour into my teammates that either haven't been in an environment like this or haven't been or like have played in something like this, but like they didn't start or something like that.
0: Do you like that it's a noon game?
4: I don't really mind it. I mean, we're an early morning team. Like I wake up at 5:30 every day for practice, like to get the ball rolling, get my body going. But you know, I don't really got a preference.
0: You're good. Will it change your pregame meal because it's early?
4: I mean, I'm pretty sure like we just eat breakfast and we go fuel on our way to stadium. So I'll eat a little bit more for breakfast. I typically try to keep it light at breakfast so I can eat heavier for pregame meal. So now I'll just eat a little bit heavier at breakfast.
0: You'll be ready to go.
4: I'll be ready.
0: You'll be ready to play. Jesse Perry, it's so good to see you. Thanks for taking the time. Good luck against the Longhorns and enjoy all of it. It's going to be a great day at Neyland Stadium.
4: It's going to be great.
0: It is going to be great. Games like this are the reason that tight end Desaun Brame chose to come to Tennessee. The sophomore was a national recruit in the truest sense of the word as he hails from Derby, Kansas. Many people live in Derby, Kansas?
1: I want to say a little under 30,000.
0: Okay.
1: A little under 30,000.
0: And what's it near?
1: Wichita, Kansas.
0: Okay, so it's Wichita.
1: It's like a 10-minute drive from Wichita, Kansas.
0: So did you grow up a Shocker basketball fan?
1: I actually grew up a K-State Wildcat fan. Both my parents graduated from there. So
0: how did you not end up at K-State then?
1: I wanted to kind of go out and kind of do my own thing, kind of get away from home a little bit. So.
0: And you did?
1: Yes, sir, I did.
0: You're a long way from Kansas.
1: Yeah, a long way from Kansas, yes, sir.
0: You're not in Kansas anymore, exactly. Son. Has anybody ever said that?
1: Yeah, all the time.
0: Like every
1: all
0: day. Time, yeah. All right, so let's talk about you, the tight end, and your development.
1: Yes, sir.
0: Obviously, Ethan Davis is out, so you have a lot more responsibility. Why do you feel like you're ready to take on more responsibility?
1: I feel like Coach Abe has really done a good job preparing me and through the spring and DO through the summer, kind of just sitting down, meeting with him, learning more about defensive structures and kind of helped me in the run game as well. Like, I feel like he's helped me take those big steps and getting stronger, like I said, with DO and just adding a bunch of weight and feeling more confident in the box and out in space. So
0: maybe sounds like a foolish question, but in terms of getting involved in the run game as a tight end and doing better there, what's required?
1: Definitely, like, because last year I was about 220. Definitely put on a little weight. Like, if the weight's not there, you're not going to really sustain any blocks. So, but definitely that, and just the technique part of it. It makes your hands, your feet, every step matters. So,
0: you and Faison Brandon obviously have a very good relationship, on and off the field.
1: Yes, sir.
0: Yeah. What is it about him that has given the other players so much confidence in his ability to run this team as a freshman?
1: Yeah, you know, he makes friends with everybody. He's a really likable guy. He's very confident in what he does. Like when he's out there, he's very, very loud and vocal. And you feel that presence when he's out there and everyone kind of just has confidence in that. So
0: when you work with him on the field, what are the main things that you guys are trying to get together on as far as being a passing combination?
1: I would just say, just him going through his reads and just making sure we're always where we need to be for him, kind of just showing up for him so he can kind of play more relaxed. So
0: how do you get more involved in the passing game as this year goes on?
1: Yeah, I feel like just, making sure I'm getting my check downs, making sure, I'm running my routes clean and getting open for him. So.
0: And they're still asking you to do some of the flex out things,
1: yes, sir.
0: Because you have those wide receiver skills.
1: Sir.
0: Is it hard to keep up with all of the mental that goes into it now that you're having to do more in the box than what you were being asked to do before the Ethan's injury?
1: Yeah, I mean, it's a little bit of like a mind switch from when you're in the box and you're out wide. Out wide is kind of more play fast, kind of don't let people touch you and kind of get around people. And in the box, it's like you got to turn up that intensity level because you got to go be physical. But I mean, I feel like it's just like I've kind of handled that well, just kind of playing both sides. So.
0: And having to play a lot more plays.
1: Yeah, 100%. Yeah, I mean, that's a role I want to kind of take on this year. So, I mean, I feel like I was ready for that. So
0: you're embracing all of this as disappointed about Ethan Davis, certainly.
1: Yeah.
0: But the opportunity for you, you feel like you're physically and mentally ready to take it.
1: Yes, sir. Yeah, and he had called me the day that his injury had happened. And kind of we talked for about an hour or two. And he just kind of told me that, you know, that I'm ready. And he was confident in me, so...
0: You talked for that long?
1: Yeah, we talked for a while. Me and him are pretty tight knit, so kind of just talking about him, his plan, what he was going through. So just kind of being a little the year for him, kind of vent to a little bit. So
0: are you having to take more of a leadership role with Trent Thomas and Luca Wolf and the rest of the group?
1: Yeah, no, I mean just kind of making sure those guys, we all show up every day ready to go to work. We kind of just kind of leading those guys through a little bit, most definitely. Yeah.
0: You were a freshman last year.
1: Sir.
0: Luca Wolf is a freshman this year, yeah. But he's quite a different freshman than you were, yeah, based on where he comes from.
1: Yeah.
0: How have you been able to help him so far?
1: Yeah, you know, he'll come to me with questions in the media room, just asking me different things about different schemes. I'll kind of help him through that. But he's by far way more physically developed than I was as a freshman. Like he came in ready to go. He's about almost 255, 260. So he's a big guy, you know, very limber, can move really well. So he's definitely ready to play.
0: Does he do things that surprise you?
1: Yeah, no, I mean, he's very fast. He's twitched up. You know, he's good in the run game, very strong, very good low pad level and good hands. So
0: what does this opportunity against Texas mean to Tennessee?
1: It means everything, you know, get to go showcase our skills on a national stage and get to go play big time football. That's why you come to Tennessee. So.
0: All right. So let's think back over the last year plus. What is your Neyland moment so far, Desan Brame, as far as Neyland Stadium preserved by Pilot?
1: I would honestly say my first ever vote walk my freshman year. That was a surreal experience, just being a recruit, coming and watching it. You know, it's kind of like, oh, cool, it's the bowl walk. But then when you really get to go through it and you get to run through the tee for the first time, like, you never forget that moment. So it's a very great
0: experience. So the East Tennessee State game last year?
1: Yes, sir, it was, yeah. Yeah, yeah. This is my first time playing in Neyland Stadium, too, so.
0: Ready to score a touchdown?
1: I am, yes, sir. Hopefully soon, yes, sir, yeah.
0: Do you have a plan for that?
1: No, just kind of whenever it happens, I think I'll be ready for it. So.
0: All right, good stuff. Desan, thanks very much.
1: Yes, sir, thanks.
0: Desan Brame, number 7, Tennessee tight end. He's a starter now, playing a lot of football, getting ready to take on Texas in just a few hours. We got more of the Mike Keith Show coming up. Right after this.
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0: Jason Swain is clearly ready for Tennessee, Texas. He's been preparing for it for 16 years, and that's just from the broadcast side. Andy Brock takes us deeper, presented by Google Gemini, official Gen AI partner of Tennessee Athletics.
13: So you're cool when people think Jason Swain, it's all Tennessee.
14: Absolutely. That's what I want people to think, especially when I leave the state, I go travel somewhere else, like, hey, man, that's the guy from Tennessee. That's the Tennessee guys.
15: I met my wife here. I raised my family here. Some of my best friends I met here. I grew as a human being, as a man here. Like, man, I love this school. I love Tennessee. I love our fans. Man, this is a dream come true.
13: You were talking, you know, off camera here, just the response from fans, from people you knew congratulating you, seeing response on Twitter. What was that like, just the sheer amount of volume that of love that you received?
15: It was unbelievable. Really hard to put into words. You know, every year I get a ton of birthday texts, birthday messages on Facebook and Twitter, X, and, you know, other platforms. This was 100 times more than that. It took me a couple of days to go through and tell everyone thank you, and tell everyone, hey, I appreciate you reaching out. I appreciate you, you know, being on this journey. I appreciate you supporting me, and I'm gonna do my best for you guys, because it was like we made it. It wasn't just me. It was a us thing. And so I went through and let everyone know that, you know, I really appreciate their support.
13: Now, you were on the Vol Network team with Mike last season, mm-hmm. but this was not just something that you walked into. You had to earn it, and you had to go through a series of auditions and working with Mike, and he took it very seriously to figure out who was going to be next color analyst. What was that like, earning this role?
15: It felt like being a freshman all over again, you know, coming from Huntsville, Alabama, you know, being highly rated, but still having to go in and earn your stripes and prove that you can perform at this level.
13: Your X's and O's last year was a game changer for the broadcast. What makes you so strong in terms of being able to dissect the game? I know when you see it from up there, you kind of see it play out in a really cool way, but what gives you that eye for seeing it like that?
15: Because, I mean, you watch so much film as a player, and you analyze it the way your coaches analyze it as a player. And like you do it now and it just becomes second nature. You watch film the same way. So you pick up on tendencies. Football at the end of the day is football. People may have different terminologies for different things, but at the end of the day, curl flat is curl flat, smash route, steel smash. It's still the same. It maybe comes out a different formation. But just, man, just loving this game and loving, how it's played and how people, strategize to find different ways to win. I think it's awesome.
13: What's your top moment of being on the field as a sideline reporter when you started the Vol Network?
15: 2024, of course, right?
13: Yeah.
15: We beat Bama. I'm over here. I look over to the stands and I start to see people making their way to the field. And I was like, don't do it. Don't do it. We don't rush the field for beating anybody. This is Tennessee. Like we're supposed to beat people. But like I saw it happen in real time. And by the time that everyone's down here, I was like, you know what? It's pretty cool. I looked over and my wife and kid was on the field too. I was like, get out of here. But as a sideline reporter, that was really cool. My first assignment was the Kentucky game. So we had the black uniforms and Kentucky had no shot. Like it was touchdowns. It was turnovers. It was Tennessee's night that night.
13: You more than most, you know, the significance of this place, what the Vol Network means, having been on the crew for a few years now. Mm-hmm. What does it mean, just knowing the history, knowing, you know, how game days run, being a Vol Network crew member? What does it mean to you?
15: Everything. Getting a chance to, especially after my playing days, getting a chance to talk to our fans and understand why they became Tennessee fans. And the thing I get so much that touches me is the moment they became Tennessee fans. It was when they were younger and they were kids and they went to the games with their dad or their granddad or their grandparent, or listening because they didn't have a TV to watch the games, or the games were not on TV at the time. So Vol Network were their eyes and ears. And so just hearing that story makes me understand even more how big of an opportunity this is and how important Vol Network is to our fans.
13: It's a very unique position to be in now, because in your position, you have to be critical in some ways, but also you know what it's like. You've been in the athlete's shoes. You can't be, you know, overly critical. You know, families watching. They are, you know, 18-year-old kids oftentimes. How do you balance doing your job, being critical of what you're seeing, but and being real while also understanding athletes?
15: I lead with love. And I treat the players like they are my brother. So how would I talk about my brother? I would prefer someone tell me the truth and be honest with me, but at the same time, you know, do it in a loving way. And that's how I do it. That's how I try to do it. And it's worked for me.
13: How unique is it that you made so many memories on this field as a player and you still at this time get to make memories in this stadium on game days, get to be a part of it?
15: Man, it's cool. There's going to be a lot of kids that will grow up and say, man, my dad listened to Jason Swain on the radio. And during the games, he listened to him on the radio. And, you know, Jason Swain's a part of my Tennessee football childhood. Like that's so cool, because I got a chance to learn from our fans. That's how they became a fan, listening to the radio with their grandpa or listening to the radio with their fathers, watching the game, you know, with their mom. And I'm excited to be a part of the next big time ball fan's childhood. When I was announced as the color analyst, the followers were more excited than me because they felt like we made it. And that's what's really special, because they saw the journey. They saw when I first started the Swain event. They saw me load a bunch of remote equipment to go to a business that I had to talk into. Hey, I'm new. I'm just starting. I'm not on this big station, but this is what you're going to get. And this is what I could do for you. Like, they saw all of that and they experienced all that. The signing day parties that we would do, like, they showed up. And we packed out buildings. So they saw all that stuff. And it's just really cool to, you know, be able to celebrate, with them. But, a lot of ideas that you just kind of do it. You know, when you're starting a business and you're doing it by yourself, you don't have to try to get it clear by anybody. You just do it. And then if it fails, it fails. And then you just go to the next one. So a lot of things that we're doing now, that no one else was doing before, it was like, hey man, let's just try it, see what happens. And it's worked out so far. So it's been cool. I know, how big this is, how important our jobs are. And, I'm looking forward to it each and every week. It's like a vacation, on Saturdays.
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0: Tennessee and Texas kick off shortly after noon Eastern time at Neyland Stadium, preserved by Pilot. Here are some important times for you to remember so that you don't miss a minute and get into Neyland Stadium as easily as possible. Stadium gates open at 9 a.m. The Vol Walk takes place at 9:45 a.m. Pride of the Southland Band's March to the Stadium takes place at 10:20 a.m. Okay, entering Neyland Stadium just right after the Vol Walk is encouraged to cut down on congestion and wait times. But if you don't do that, making sure that you're lined up to enter by 10:30 a.m. is absolutely encouraged to make sure that you don't miss a thing. 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For our fine staff, Mike Keith says thanks for joining us, and we'll see you next time.
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3: 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Happy to have everyone here for week six of high school football. We're going to be chatting actually a little outside the other kind of football here, but Garth Bolden here, Gateway Tire, Charles Pulliam of the Williamson Herald with you here, and our man Ross steering the ship as usual. Busy weekend here, obviously. Got a lot of fun things going on all around the state. I've been calling it kind of rivalry week because we got some great matchups going on the football field and beyond. But there's a little game going on Saturday that I think's getting a lot of attention too, eh, there, Garth?
4: Yeah, and we were just sitting here talking about that. I haven't seen Ross move so fast.
3: He was running a route, wasn't he?
4: Oh, he was running a route to get back over into the production room, and, you know, we were having a nice chat. But, yes, tomorrow, what an atmosphere that's going to be. I mean, just the atmosphere alone is going to be unbelievable. And then you tack on some great athletes that are going to be out there performing. It's going to be good.
3: Yep. Looking forward to it, of course. And obviously so many great games out there. Our Toyota Cool Springs Game of the Week featuring the Division II AA Championship Rivalry rematch. It's an all-middle region battle. FRA over at BGA. Garth, you and I were out there for a little while taking that one in. Again, it's a region matchup. These teams known each other for many years. In the last 10 meetings, they've gone 5-5. It's kind of trading a little bit here, but, you know, BGA rolled up 61 points in that last meeting against them, and now they've taken the lead in that third quarter.
4: Yeah, they were trailing at the half by 3, 17-14, and the last I saw just a minute ago, they've scored two touchdowns in the second half and held FRA to scoreless in the second half. But, you know, you and I were talking there in the first half. We were both out there, and I made mention to this to you. BGA looked just a little bit slow coming out of the gate tonight. They weren't clicking. FRA was faster and were swarming to the ball. But I tell you what, Coach Bentley, he made some coaching decisions, you know, of going for it on fourth down, and which led to the touchdown there in the first half. And, man, I tell you what, Bo Bryan threw a rope. It was to Porter. Was it Porter?
3: Yep, it was Porter. 71-yarder.
4: I mean, just a rope. And anyway, but, hey, good ball game nonetheless. Yep. Really is.
3: Right before the half, you know, Landon Willis with a big interception for the Panthers leads to another touchdown. FRA led 17-7 there for a while, actually had a 17-14 lead. BGA was able to score just before the halftime there. Fletcher Fields, our guy, from Bo Bryan for a nice touchdown there, 17-14 at the break. BGA then takes the lead with 5:34 to play in the third quarter on a fourth and goal from the one. Bo Bryan wide open to Jake Birdie for a six. That's a big-time one there. like to see that. Birdie's one of the guys that came in here, too. He's just a big target for Bo. And like you said, Bo handles the pressure really well. We saw him throw the pick before the half, but he's led the BGA boys in front now. They were up 28-17. They had an immediate another touchdown, Fletcher Fields, but capitalizing on an FRA fumble, actually. But just looking at this latest update, right near the end of the third quarter, 28-23, it is Fletcher who scored for FRA, 28-23 now. So looking forward to
4: Fletcher,
3: seeing the close
4: Fletcher,
3: of that.
4: Yeah, Fletcher's a very good athlete.
3: Yep, we got two
4: Sanders,
3: out there.
4: Yeah, you know, I was just thinking about on the way up here, there's quite a few Division I athletes in playing in that football game right there, and a really big rivalry. And so that's I think that's going to come down to the wire. I really do.
3: It seems that way. And again, the scoring kind of, it was a kind of sluggish start on both sides there. And now we're starting to see some of that amp up there. I mean, this is a game where I think a lot of people seeing it maybe reaching the 40s. You can't rule it out now. Full quarter to go, 28-23. Cordier Fletcher has two touchdowns for FRA. Fletcher Fields for BGA has a couple TDs. So good game.
4: And don't forget one thing that is God-given, and that's speed. And there's a lot of speed out there on that field for both teams. So if the tackling is not good, they're taking it to the house. And I think we saw that with FRA, that running the running back, or I can't remember, it might have been a quick out. But, man, he hit that sideline, and he was moving,
3: yep.
4: which led to the FRA touchdown.
3: The other big game we're paying attention to there, Pearl Cone hosting Springfield. I know I got a lot of friends up in BS Brewworks country tuning in on this one. Start of the fourth quarter, Springfield trailing Pearl 21-14. Another fantastic matchup there. We got some great football around town here and beyond. You know, we were chatting beforehand before we went on the air about NBA being 5-0, they're over at Baylor and Chattanooga and in a big hole there at the half. It was 38-3. You know, it's a tough place to go to Chattanooga and play at Baylor, and NBA coming up pretty short there. But you think Ensworth and BA, another good rivalry style matchup. There's just some really good football out there tonight.
4: You know, it's Baylor against everybody else to see who is going to be the one that happens to meet up with them in the state finals. But I don't honestly know of a team in the state that's playing better football than Baylor right now.
3: Oh, man. And you could say nationally. And that is a final score. Baylor beats NBA, hands the Big Red their first loss. 45-17, the final over there from Chattanooga. So, yeah, Baylor stays right there. And, again, this is a team with that national recognition, and for good reason, and they are lethal. Couple other finals out there. Beach rolls past Hunter's Lane, 45-0. East Nashville over East Hickman, 55-0. McMinn Central over Cumberland County, 42-0. Again, there's some great games out there, but a couple lopsided ones here early as we get some finals here.
4: So we're going to try a little bit. We're going to let all of our listeners know. We're going to try something tonight, and if Charles loses,
3: oh man,
4: he has to buy my dinner. So we're going to try to do, Charles thinks that he can do a complete rundown in 2 minutes.
3: Two minutes. I feel like that latest like Maverick show with Tom Cruise, like I got to do that under two, right? I could do it.
4: Yeah, you don't have time to breathe. There will not be time for you to take a breath.
3: Nope. I'm going to try to run the full Middle Tennessee High School football scoreboard just before we wrap up the show. Obviously, we're going
4: to
3: be
4: updating. Now, we have to understand it.
3: Mm-hmm. Oh, I know. I'm going to.
4: No mispronunciations.
3: Well, there might be a couple stutters in there, but I think I could get all the scores. I really do.
4: Okay.
3: Yep.
4: Ross?
3: Dinners.
4: We're going to be counting down because he owes us dinner if he doesn't do it.
5: Well, I got an eye on him. I'll be watching.
3: Yeah, I know. Man, it's going to be
4: tough.
3: And
4: you can't use the Fozzie's gift certificate.
3: That's for dinner, right? Yep. Man. Another score update here. We're looking at Region 5-5A play. Nolensville over at James Lawson. Tristan Lithmasai Love that name. Just scored on a touchdown run in the fourth quarter. The Knights lead Lawson 14-0. So pulling away there. Brentwood Academy up 24-0 in their contest. Start of the fourth. Lex Baskin with another big touchdown there. Some great games out there. Ezel and Friendship going head-to-head. That's a 28-20 game. That's just there's a lot happening.
4: Yeah, Antioch Cane Ridge is a final.
3: Yep.
4: 46-0.
3: A little lopsided on that one.
4: Yeah, it sure is. And in Beach, lopsides Hunter's Lane, I think you mentioned mm-hmm. that a while ago. But yeah, you know, we see this week in and week out. A lot of zeros.
3: Yep. But a lot of great games out there, too.
4: Yeah, I mean, it's getting to the time of the season where we should start seeing really good matchups.
3: And that's where we're seeing these rivals out there. We're seeing region matchups. A good one here, Gallatin and Station Camp. 10:46 left in the fourth. The Gallatin boys up 24-21. Station Camp just pulled within the 3 points there. They were down 24-14 late in the third after a Cage Johnson touchdown run for Gallatin. Now it's a three-point game with about 10 minutes to play there. That's a fun one.
4: Blackman's at Oakland tonight.
3: Yep. Another interesting one in Williamson County includes Franklin and Independence. And Independence looks like they're in control of that one right now. I think I see 21-7 the score there.
4: Interesting.
3: Yeah. GCA leading Davidson Academy late in the fourth there. 30-12 right now. We're going to have one of their seniors join us here about 9:30 is the plan. Mr. Grayson DeGraff is going to be on with us. So that'll be an exciting little report to hear about. Hopefully the GCA boys maintain, but they get to go to 6-0 with the W here.
4: Yeah, I mean, they're rolling this year. And, you know, they had a good year last year.
3: Well, and that was their best ever start last year. They started 7-0, and now they could go to 6-0. And it's, you know, you look at some of the competition. Davidson Academy went in, I think, with a 3-2 record, but the losses to FRA, to BGA, and GCA has yet to see those guys. But if you handle business against Davidson, that's a good start.
4: Yes, it mm-hmm. is. And, you know, just like last year, we had them on our Wilco show, and they discussed, you know, their eyes were to make the playoffs.
3: Mm-hmm.
4: And once again, this year, they're on track to do that. And, you know, kudos to them. I mean, they're a nice squad out there, great coaching staff, and a good little community out there to play around.
3: Another recent update here. Lebanon leading Hillsboro 21-7. Azita out there with his second touchdown on that one. Also got a recent score here. Smith to Micah Sally on a 35-yard touchdown pass. Summit on the board at Shelbyville. They trail 12-7 in the fourth now. Again.
4: They were leading a little earlier.
3: Yep. Getting on the board was a big one there.
4: Yes, certainly was. East Nashville beats East Hickman. I don't know if you mentioned that, 55-0.
3: Mm-hmm. Gosh, lots of good football out here. You know, I want to mention, too, of course, in this second segment, in about maybe 5 to 10 minutes, we're going to step aside and talk a little Franklin girls soccer as well. We'll be joined by one of their junior stars on the defensive side. Just got to mention a stat because we're going to repeat it a couple times. Guys, they've outscored opponents 70-0 in 13 matches this year. So that's why we got to feature some of these Franklin girls because, wow. Number 8 ranked in Max Preps in the nation according to Max Preps. So that's 70.
4: Super talented. Super talented.
3: 13 straight shutouts by those girls. Insane.
4: I don't know how you do that.
3: Insane. So we're going to have one of those defenders coming on, and maybe she'll give us a little update on how that's possible. We've got another final out in Region 5-5A up in Rudderville. The Page boys shut out Centennial 44-0. You know, the Centennial still winless out there, obviously, and the Page guys coming off a great win on the road over at Henry County last week. The boys cruise in this one in a state semifinal rematch. So big victory out there.
4: I don't know that that surprises me very much.
3: No, that was some expectation in a way, and it was kind of like, how was it going to be? How much was it going to be? And I think we saw it there. But those Page guys are starting to click for sure.
4: Yes, at the right time. At the right time.
3: Mm-hmm, mm-hmm. Let's see here. We got any other good updates? Kind of trying to follow and see what we got here. Again, I think that GCA game down to the final minute or two, still 30-12. They're leading at Davidson Academy.
4: Did I hear that Paige got bumped up next year?
3: Yes. Part of the enrollment, we're going to have a lot of discussion, I think, hopefully in the next show, because we'll have some of those coaches come on and discuss a little bit about the TSSAA enrollment numbers and the reclassifications for this coming series. We got a lot to discuss on that. But, Paige and Nolensville would both go up to 6A, and the only 5A team in Williamson County, for example, would be those Centennial boys.
4: So they'll stay at 5A. Fairview will still stay in the same classification.
3: They'll be at 3A, yep. But lots of little adjustments to see there and discuss. That's a show in itself right there, Garth.
4: It certainly is. I forget who told me that, and I'm like, woo. That changes everything.
3: Hopefully Mark Reeves or Joe Blair come in just to discuss a little bit about it, maybe open things up in the first half of our show, maybe next week, to really digest a little more, because that'll be near that deadline when schools have to kind of pick if they're going that way or not. But, lots happening there. Again, we got a good show lined out here. Lots to come here. We're chatting a lot of coaches and players here in this next hour. Looking forward to it. 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

0: 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Garth, you're fitting the profile tonight, right?
1: Yes. I'm wearing
0: Dolly
1: my paint.
0: Day.
1: I'm wearing, you know, my wife reminded me, and I just was showing you, at 9:25, I think we're supposed to do something for 9 to 5.
2: We're going to have a caller on, but we can play it at some point.
1: But I think that's supposed to happen. I believe. That's what Kim was telling me. I'm just telling you. So, yes, I'm wearing my pink over here.
0: Yep. So, here in a minute or two, we're going to get connected with Franklin Jr., Emily Westbrock, to talk a little high school soccer, because these girls are dominant. A quick update on our Toyota Cool Springs Game of the Week. The BGA Wildcats now take a 35-23 lead over FRA out there in Franklin. 12-point lead. Maximus Curry with the touchdown from Bo Bryan on that one.
1: Yeah, they've got the opportunity to definitely put some points up quick. Because once I said earlier, that speed, you just can't coach speed and, man, to the extremes that they have it.
0: Another final, Region 5, 5A, Nolensville blanks James Lawson, 21-0. The Knights and Coach Scott Stidham moved to 6-0 overall and 1-0 in district play, region play out there. But let's chat a little soccer here, actually, too. We are joined now by Emily Westbrock of Franklin High. Emily, welcome to the show. How are you doing tonight?
3: I'm good. How are y'all?
0: Oh, very good, very good. Excited to have you on board. And well, chat a little soccer. Emily, where do we start? Because, you know, I was out there on Tuesday, got to watch you guys play against Ravenwood, but we're unbeaten. You haven't allowed a goal. I mean, break down this team. What's been so great for this squad?
3: Yeah, I mean, we got to play together a bunch last year. We only had one senior starter graduate, so I think that getting to play together last year really helped. And then our summer, we worked really hard to just progress and keep getting better. And then I just think that we have a really good team. Everybody's really strong, and we've just like come together really good and became a good team and have scored many goals, played good on defense, just played good everywhere.
0: Coming off a 9-0 win in a crosstown battle against Centennial, this is the fourth game of the season that you and the girls have won 9-0. Can you just describe the kind of the build up into these matches here? Because I know everyone's trying to give you their best match. How do you kind of handle that pressure of being, you know, game to game? We're still looking for the win, but I think there's got to be some kind of pridefulness for you guys to not allow a goal here either.
3: Yeah, there definitely is. Just taking each game the same, and no matter like if you know how good they are or if they're not as a good team, just taking each game the same. And I think, I mean, our forwards have done a great job with scoring, and our defense has done a great job with stopping the other team and just like constant communication everywhere to help us score goals and not concede any.
1: You know, you guys aren't just playing well. You guys are playing awesome.

0: this team's just known for this, but I feel like we've taken it to another level here. I mean, you outscored opponents by a 10-1 ratio last year. You only gave up 9 goals in 2024, only 11 in 2023. What's different about this year and this team and the focus you all have?
1: I think we all just really want it. Like, we've been getting stopped at state in the semifinals the past couple of years, and I think we're all just really ready to, like, continue to push and, like, try to get to that championship game, and just really, like, been working super hard in the off season and practice just to continue and try to make it to that championship.
0: Mm-hmm. When you think about let's talk a little bit about this defense here. Name some of these girls. Obviously, Ella Doty's been so fantastic for years, it seems like, in goal out there. But talk about the support crew for Ella and how she's a wall for you. But who are some of these backline defenders with you?
1: Yes, Josie Johnson's the center back that I play with. We play club together, which is really good. So we already have that, like, chemistry. And then our outside back is Maya Dumont. And then our other outside back is Annie Wooten. And then we have Sophie Weir, Sophia Gregg, and Allie coming off the bench. And they've done a great job helping us. Everybody's done a great job.
0: How about describe the communication you all have? Because you have to move so fluidly and work together to just not give any openings like that. And then obviously if something does happen, hey, Ella's got your back. But what is it about the communication defensively that stands out for this team?
1: Yeah, I think we all just know where we're supposed to be. And it's like if somebody steps, we all got to tuck in. If somebody – we're just like reading where the deep offense is going to be, and everybody just knows where they're supposed to be. And it's just everybody communicating and telling each other where to be, even if we don't know.
0: Okay.
2: Yeah, I mean, it's coaching can only take it so far.
0: Coach,
2: I mean,
0: Kyle,
2: it becomes the young ladies communicating and knowing literally what I call it, the right, you know, the right arm and the left arm. But in this case, it'd be the right leg and the left leg of what they're doing. So, I mean, kudos to you young ladies. I mean, that's a lot of maturity on a team, both offensively and defensively.
0: Definitely.
1: Thank you.
0: Well, you guys got a couple more matches in the regular season. Obviously, wrap up district play with that win over Centennial, but on the road at Cookeville and closing up shop against Station Camp. Tell us about what it's going to take to be unbeaten in the regular season and what excites you about these next two matches.
1: Yeah, I think these next two matches are giving us opportunities to continue to get better and get us ready for the tournament and to hopefully keep moving past the tournament and make it to state. And I think just our practices in these games are going to help us to continue to get better, because we're good right now, but we still have like places to grow and definitely get better.
0: Mm-hmm.
2: So we're only two games away from tournament?
0: Correct.
1: Yes, I believe so.
2: Wow.
0: Yep. Postseason's
2: a pass. It is flying by.
0: Mm-hmm.
1: Quick.
0: Well, anything else you'd like to mention or chat about this team? Again, we're chatting with Emily Westbrock of Franklin here, and these girls haven't allowed a goal. They're unbeaten. They've wrapped up the District 10 AAA championship in the regular season already. Emily, this is a dominant, fun team to be following.
1: Yes, it is.
0: Well, give us the quick rundown. Why do we got to come watch you?
1: We score a lot. We're good moving the ball. It's a good game. We move the ball really well. It's fun to watch us.
0: Hmm. Agreed.
2: You've had a chance to watch them, Charles.
0: Oh yeah.
2: Are they as good as advertised?
0: Oh yeah. I'm okay. All
2: right. Well, now I've got a question. How many seniors do you guys have?
1: We have eight, nine, something around there, I think.
2: So yeah, you lost one last year, and now you only have seven or eight this year. A lot of young players on the team. So a lot to look forward to in the next several years as well.
1: Yes, definitely.
0: Well, Emily, thank you so much for coming on the show and joining us here and chatting a little soccer. Really looking forward to seeing how y'all close out the regular season, and looking forward to this postseason run too as well, right?
1: Yes, thank you for having me on.
0: Congratulations.
2: You did a great job.
1: Thank you.
0: Emily Westbrock of Franklin High joining us here. Again, those girls 13-0 right now. They've outscored opponents 70-0.
2: What was the young lady's name that we had on our Wilco Power Hour?

0: Aubrey Gates, she's kind of the leading scorer for that team. Yeah. Mm-hmm. Again, just,
1: you know, I remember that we had a big turnout there at Fozzie's mm-hmm. That night we had them on, and a lot of camaraderie. You could just tell they were a close group of people.
0: Coach Kyle Roelke's got a great group out there, and a good mix of players out there. Again, you think about some of the teams out here, the year-round soccer they play. One of the seniors, Izumi, I'm going to try to say her last name. I always struggle with it, but Izumi Wakasuki is played on both the under-16 national teams for Japan and Team USA. Incredible. Plus, she scored a 36 on her ACT. Like, there's some phenomenal student-athletes out here. Speaking of student-athletes, we're going to shift back to some football here. And we're joined by a friend of the station and the show here, Mr. Grayson DeGraff. Grayson, how you doing, man?
2: I'm good. How are you?
0: Not bad, not bad. We are excited to have you on, man. Geez. Well, first off, what was the final for Grace Christian Academy?
2: Final was 30-12. We ended up with the dub.
0: Oh, how about it? 6-0 for the second year in a row here now. Before we talk a little bit about the game, I think we got to discuss a little bit about why you're not playing right now. And I know that's something I've been chatting with your dad, Bud, for a little bit here, too, and seeing some photos and things like that. Do you mind sharing a little bit what's going on health-wise for you?
2: Yes, sir. So, week three of the season, we were playing against Okolona, and I caught a screen pass and was running with the ball. And then the defender went to tackle me, and I landed awkwardly and ended up breaking my tibia and fibula. I went into surgery that Saturday and got a metal rod down my tibia and screws in there. And now I'm just part of the recovering, healing process until, you know, the Lord provides what he has next for me.
0: And you're out here on the sideline supporting your boys.
2: Yes, sir, of course.
0: Oh, my gosh.
1: Are you supporting or are you coaching?
2: A little bit of both. You know, there's coaching points. When I can start walking over, that'll definitely help a lot. But a little bit of coaching and a lot of supporting.
1: Grayson, what does the rehab look like?
2: I just started PT today. A lot of pool activity, just trying to walk. And it's about 4 to 6 months of just, you know, working my calf muscles, my ankle muscles, my knee muscles, my quads, just to get back to how it was beforehand.
0: So, again, the start of this year, he had back-to-back 100-plus yard receiving games. I think he had 95 yards in that week three game. And that was that unique week where y'all lost a game and then were able to add that Okolona Mississippi team late. And, man, I know it's not where you want to be right now, but it is super special to have you join us here and give us the updates, because you saw this game 30-12 at Davidson Academy. The GCA boys stay unbeaten. Tell us a little bit about what you saw from this game tonight.
2: Yeah, it was a great team effort out of us. I mean, we knew we were going to have our hands full with Ronald Moore Jr. out there at running back, and they have a really good team that we played against. But our defense held firm. I mean, holding them to only 12 points. We had three picks we had two seniors get a pick, and Jedediah Fish get a pick. We had just, our defense was outstanding. And along with that, just our offense picking up right where they left off with, I think, four touchdowns and a field goal.
0: Mm-hmm.
2: Yes, sir.
0: Well, and that's looking into this. I mean, obviously being out there and looking at this defense here a little bit, you guys have only allowed, you know, a touchdown a game here roughly through this. Talk about the defense and you know, guys like Noah out there and some of those players that lead that team, that side.
2: Yes, sir. Our defense has a lot of great senior leaders. We have Gunnar Connor on the D-line, Noah Anlicker, Grayson McCown, Gabe Shepler in the secondary. We have a lot of great senior leaders that I think just bond together. We have Toby Sarnicky holding up the corners too. Just with every position, we got seniors leading the way. And I think that's a huge part in just helping us stay united as a team. And it shows on the field. I mean, we're getting three turnovers. We're holding Davidson, a good offense, to 12 points. You know, there's a lot of stuff that goes on. And I think it all just starts with our senior leaders. You know, captains Noah Anlicker and Gunnar Connor are a huge part of it.
1: Okay, Grayson. Now, we can tell by hearing you, the enthusiasm that you're having now. We want to know, do you have an opportunity to give the pregame speech or the halftime speech or anything? Because you got it going on.
2: You know, I would love an opportunity if I got one. You know, the rehab and just the process of getting back, I've not really been with the team a lot for pregame and half times, just, you know, with my leg being, you know, it's hard to get back and forth to places.
0: Mm-hmm.
2: But you know, I'm doing some encouraging on the sidelines, and I'm trying to do what I can, but you know, maybe a pregame speech when I can walk in the future, or a nice little halftime speech if we need one.
1: I think you got it in you. Yeah. I really do.
2: Yeah, I appreciate it. Thank you. You know, I love my guys and I love this sport.
1: Well, I think it's so great to have you on with us to hear, you know, you can hear it. We can hear it through the phone. We can hear just how excited you are. And I hate it for you that, you know, such an injury cut your season short. But you're doing what you can to help that team.
0: Mm-hmm. Mm-hmm.
2: Yes, sir. You know, the Lord has a plan for it. And all I got to do is trust it. And it's fun watching these guys ball out.
0: Well, you know, I those first few weeks, there was a young man under center there, Carter Prey. Tell us a little bit about what it was like working with him and what you've seen from that young man leading this offense.
2: Yeah, Carter Prey has been great. You know, I've seen a lot of growth throughout the season. You know, he started off the season, he's a sophomore, you know, like a lot of offense, like, you know, you have to control the whole offense. And he has just done a fantastic job of leading it. You know, I've seen growth every game. Every game, he continues to get better and better. You know, he threw for, I think two, maybe three touchdowns today. You know, just taking what the defense gives him. It all really starts with Coach Scott Semtenfelter, our offensive coordinator, drawing up these plays. I mean, he is a mastermind. I get a chance to do the pregame kind of like first 10 play script with him and just see what he's thinking. And just, it's unbelievable what he sees on the field, and it's definitely inclined Carter to be the quarterback he is today.
0: Mm-hmm. When you have, like, you know, as a sophomore coming in there, Carter, preseason setup, things like that, talk about what you kind of saw from him being able to establish himself out of the gate.
2: Yeah, I mean, look, he has an arm. He has a really good arm, and we were just, you know, this at the start of the season, we're like, we need to get him varsity reps, used to varsity, because it's a different game than JV. And, you know, just to see him tackle that and really take that upon himself, you know, it's not always going to be pretty. You know, you're going to throw interceptions, but he's done such a good job of handling it. And, you know, just this game's shown it. I mean, he's been getting better every game, and I'm excited to see what this season, the rest of the season has, and also the years to come.
0: We're chatting with Grayson DeGraffis, senior here at Grace Christian Academy. The boys go to 6-0 after a win at Davidson. That last play, you mentioned it, a guy named Jedediah Fish. How about a pick six to end it? Describe what you saw on that play.
2: Oh, my. That was huge. You know, it's still a two-score game. You know, the momentum not really going any way, but if it goes their way, it could easily go bad. And Jedediah Fish, you know, just jumps around, and he kind of caught it with his knees. It was kind of a weird catch, and just takes it to the crib, and yeah, just gets our sideline fired up and kind of seals the game. It was a huge way to end it, and just a huge way to kind of like put a stomp on what has been such a good game from our team.
0: Last thing before we let you go, how do these boys keep finding ways to win, man?
2: Honestly, it comes down to the practice and the details. We have great coaching. We have great players too. And it's just going to come down to the preparation and just, you know, we got to just play our game and do everything. You know, we got to do it for the glory of God. And if we play our game, do our stuff, we will be good.
0: Grayson, absolute pleasure having you on. I think we're going to have you on for more of these reports here.
1: I love it.
0: I'm going to go ahead and say it too. You're right on par with your older brother. We had Warren on obviously a couple times last season, and you're right there with him. Same kind of thing. You got to the delivery. You got the game set up. It was an absolute pleasure having you on, man.
2: Yes, thanks for having me.
0: Yep. Keep getting better, and we'll be in touch. All right.
1: Yes, sir.
2: Yes, sir.
1: Thank you, Grayson.
2: Of course. Thank y'all.
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0: man. The High School Power Hour here on Dolly Day. Man, Garth getting the moves here. I tell you, he's wearing pink. He's looking good. And gosh,
1: you did not know this chair could move like that.
0: I didn't.
2: I don't think I completely saw him again after today.
0: No, again.
1: Hey, don't forget that image right there.
0: Good stuff here. Week six coming to a close here. We are joined by Coach Bill Alexander of Liberty Creek Football. Coach, congratulations on another win, 5 in a row now, off to the best start in this young school's history. Tell us a little bit about tonight's win over Greenbrier.
3: Yeah, thank you guys for having us on. We took the ball the first 5 possessions and scored, and it was 34-0 at the end of the first quarter. And then went to a running clock after that and played twos and threes most of the way. And then it was kind of a weird game. Greenbrier came back and scored a couple of times in the second half and cut it to 34-14. And the clock stopped running. And so we had to put our ones back in at the end to kind of keep that 20-point cushion. But a lot of credit to them for continuing to fight and play hard. But thought our guys came out really well at the beginning and got some quick stops on defense, and offense was just super efficient, scoring the first 5 times we touched the football.
0: Well, those Bobcats coming off a good week 5 win at Portland, 35-28. I know they were coming in a little fired up, picked up their first victory. For y'all thinking about this start here, tell us a little bit about this team, Coach, and just kind of what excites you about winning 5 in a row, being in a good position here, getting into some of that bulk of the region set up here now too. But what excites you about this group?
3: Well, you know, I think, you know, we've only been a school for 5 years. This is our 5th season and our 4th season in the playoff series. And our guys have just really bought into how we want to do things and the way we want to play football. And just got a great senior class that leads well. Still got a lot of young kids playing, start a lot of sophomores and juniors. And so, you know, those guys are going to be back up with us next year when we make that jump to 5A. And but the biggest thing for me is just how we play. You know, we're playing good defense right now. Our coaching staff's doing a great job there. And then we're super efficient on offense. And we're winning the special team games by a lot. Our special teams have just been phenomenal all year.
1: Coach Alexander, thank you for joining us tonight. We're honored that you could be with us. Fill us in a little bit about some of your leaders on your team, if you don't mind. Tell us a little bit about some of those players.
3: Yeah, so Barrett O'Brien's our starting quarterback. He's a sophomore. Started the last 3 games last year as a freshman. I think he was 7 for 7 tonight for 140 yards and 3 touchdowns. So just played really well. And then Grant Garner is a senior who started since he was a sophomore and in the secondary. And he's our starting free safety. And so those 2 guys kind of make those 2 sides of the ball go. And then we got just a collection of seniors. There's one that hadn't played a lot till this year. Rylan Burton is a senior who's just kind of found a role. He's our backup quarterback, and he'd been seeded off defense the first 3 years. He hadn't played any quarterback, and all our quarterbacks were playing baseball, and so he had to play it in the spring, and he's ended up earning the backup quarterback job. And then, you know, he plays all our spots in the secondary, and so, he's just kind of found his niche and growing his role. So just got some really good players there. And then, Hudson Carter up front. And, you know, we got some transfers from Washington State, and they've certainly had an impact. Marcus and Malachi Kanan are their dad kicked in the NFL, and one of them punts, one of them kicks for us. And they're just doing a phenomenal job, and that's made a huge difference in our special teams.
0: I see. If I'm not mistaken, I was actually, getting a text from a friend who was at the game out there. Was there a young man who was injured on the Greenbrier side?
3: Yeah, there was a young man. I think his name's Nolan, who got injured in the 3rd quarter. They took him off in an ambulance, but I think he's doing okay. He was talking and moving everything when they put him on the ambulance and took him. But certainly, I think both teams circled up on their respective sidelines and prayed for him. And but I think I talked to one of the assistant principals after the game, and he said he had just gotten off the phone with them. So I think they're going to do some scans on him tonight, but he seems to be doing well.
0: That's good to hear. That's what we want to hear. That's I just got that text there. You know, one of the other finals we were paying attention out here, I know that's a final you're really interested in too, but Pearl ends up knocking off Springfield 24-21 tonight. You guys have a big game, obviously, next week. Tell us a little bit about going into Springfield and facing the Yellow Jackets coming off a loss.
3: Yeah, you know, Coach Wilson does such a good job, and, you know, we've been working on schedules or potential schedules for next year. We've texted a few times, but such a big game for us. You know, we've rightfully so. I think Pearl Cone and Springfield are, you know, two top 10 teams in 4A, and both have aspirations to go to Chattanooga. And, you know, we know for our program, it would be a huge step for us to have the opportunity to maybe knock one of those guys off. And so, you know, we told our guys tonight in the huddle after it was over, you know, we're going to go to Springfield 5-1, which is super exciting for us. And it's either going to be for a battle for the top of the region, or it's going to be a battle to, you know, kind of put yourself in a driver's seat for a home playoff game. And, you know, so that looks like what that's going to be. And, you know, they got such a good football team. I watched some film on them. They're so physical up front and have so many weapons on offense. And I'm sure Coach Wilson will have them ready for next week. But it's going to be a great atmosphere for our guys. It's a young school. We haven't played in a lot of big games like that. And so, you know, we're excited to have that opportunity.
0: Oh, yeah, you can't beat those. And I know up there and at Springfield High, that's going to be a rowdy spot for sure.
3: Yes, sir.
1: Coach, moving forward after playing Springfield next week, where do you go to the remainder of the season? Tell us about some of the big matchups that you've got in the upcoming weeks.
3: Yeah, so we get an off week after Springfield, and it's our fall break week, and so we'll take most of that week off and come back and practice at the end of the week. And then the next week, well, we host White House, and that's a big game. It's a region game. It's a school we've never beaten in school history. And so we've been competitive with them, and we've been in games with them, but they have found a way to really kind of put the game away and make the score not very close to late in the second half. So the White House game is huge. It's a region contest, and, you know, it's a game we certainly need to win. And then we go to Watertown for a non-region contest, and then we host Pearl Cone the last week of the season.
0: Well, it's going to be a fun setup. Again, you know, Coach Alexander, thanks so much for coming on. Anything else you want to add or mention before we let you go, man?
3: No, I just appreciate you guys covering high school sports and everything you do. And, man, we're excited to have football and, you know, and just play the best we can. And super excited for our guys and how hard they've worked and getting to see some of the fruits of that labor now.
0: Well, congrats on a great start out here. Best of luck next week, and we'll be following along, all right?
3: Thank you, guys.
0: Coach Bill Alexander of Liberty Creek joining us here to chat for a little while. Another big final out there. They go to 5-1.
1: You know, Charles, we were talking about an injury there that just that you were updating us on the field, and one of our sponsors, Nexus Performance, has joined us and has an opportunity to talk about these young people that are dealing with some of these injuries. So glad to hear from them here in this next few minutes.
4: 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So, Travis, how important is recovery for high school athletes?
5: 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With the volume of training that these athletes are doing in today's world, along with the practices, the workouts, the games, recovery is essential to make sure that they're performing at elite levels. And recovery is often misunderstood. Recovery doesn't just mean rest. Recovery encompasses a lot of different things. For today's modern athlete, that's good sleep habits. It's proper water intake, making sure that they're hydrated, trying to eat well. This is a generation that is eating a lot of fast food and quick and convenient things and trying to get proper nutrition and good healthy proteins and things like that into their body is essential. So that's a huge portion of recovery, along with the physical side of things, stretching and getting proper rehab when there is an injury or there is pain. All of those play into the recovery of an athlete. When we look at professional athletes that had long careers, Tom Brady, Jerry Rice, Emmitt Smith, guys like that, that played in the NFL for years and years and years, recovery was a huge portion of that. Tom Brady was spending hours a day doing things for his body so that he could play at a maximum level on Sundays.
4: Thank you again, Travis, for being a sponsor of the High School Power Hour. 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
0: 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We'll be back for the second hour right after this.
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17: 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Let's power through.
0: Welcome back to the High School Power Hour here. We just went final on our Toyota of Cool Springs Game of the Week. The Battleground Academy boys knock off Franklin Road Academy 41-36 in a Division II AA championship rematch. We got our man Tate Matthews joining us here for this segment. Tate, the boys pull it out. What a game. Man, where do we begin? I think we have to start with Mr. Bo Bryan. He threw for 6 touchdowns, man.
18: Yeah, I got to watch that one. He throws a really nice long ball, and played really well. A lot of big connections to your man Maddox Porter tonight. So
0: right.
18: I saw them last year, but I haven't seen them this year. But yep, that's an impressive connection. But he throws a really really nice long ball and a big guy with a strong arm. So. Yep. That was an offensive second half, huh? So yeah. 17-14.
1: Did you see that bullet? Did you see that bullet that he threw to Porter in the first half?
18: On the fourth down.
1: Charles and I were there. Man, I'm telling you, Tate, he dropped back in pressure on fourth down and absolutely delivered a bullet, which turned out to be a 70-something yard touchdown on a fourth down.
18: Yeah, I like it. Well, Coach Bentley's been known to go for it on fourth down, but no, he's a good player. He throws a really good ball.
0: Mm-hmm.
18: Fun
0: mm-hmm.
18: watch. But yeah, neither defense could really stop the other defense. I mean, the other offense, I guess PGA got one more than them, but that was an offensive second half. But those are two fun offenses to watch. I really like the Fletcher kid from Franklin Road Academy. He's fun to watch. And then, everybody talks about Bo Bryan and Maddox Porter and Maximus Curry, and they should. I love the Fletcher Fields kid from Battleground Academy. He's a ball player. He is a high school football player, man.
1: He is hard-nosed, low to the ground, and will knock your socks off.
0: Mm-hmm.
18: Yeah, he's fun to watch. I like him a lot.
0: Yeah. According to my bud Joe Spears out there, looks like he was just shy of 400 yards passing on the night. But again, Bo Bryan and the BGA boys win that championship rematch. That's a fun one. The other big game we were following a lot, Tate, was Old Pearl and Springfield there. That one went final, of course, too. And the Firebirds, 24-21, they hand Springfield their first loss.
18: That's a big win. Those two are fun when they get together, but that's a big win. And man, it just goes to show you never – the first 3 or 4 games, whatever Pearl Cone's record is coming out of that, you probably – unless they're 4-0, and then, it could be really good. But you really don't need to put a whole lot of stock in what their record is after, going into week 5, because they usually turn it on now. That's a really good Springfield team, and that's a really good win, man.
0: We had Coach Bill Alexander of Liberty Creek on just before you, and Liberty Creek's won 5 in a row now, and now they get to go to Springfield there next week, and that's going to be a fun matchup there. And then, as Coach said, it's like, man, nothing like taking on the Yellow Jackets at home after a loss. That's going to be a big Week 7 task there.
18: Without a doubt, yep. That's been a good rivalry as well. Coach Alexander is one of the good ones. And they're playing really well. So mm-hmm. I think you probably got to give the athleticism to Springfield, but they'll have a good plan. We'll see. But yeah, I wouldn't want to be getting the Yellow Jackets after a loss.
0: No, no.
1: Tate, what's some other scores that stood out to you tonight?
18: Man, a little East Tennessee action here. I know we're a mid-state show and we should be, but I'm trying to find out if this is true, but I saw where Catholic beat Hoover, Alabama. Is this right?
0: Oh, really? Oh,
1: no way.
18: It says 20-17. So that blows my mind. Maybe Hoover's not the Hoover of old, but still they're Hoover.
0: Yeah.
18: We knew Catholic was much improved and better, but I saw that one. That one jumped out to me. And then the last piece of East Tennessee. And then we'll move on and get to stuff that matters. Farragut beat Bearden 10-0 tonight. So all is right in the world. It's the way it should be. So those jumped out to me.
1: You're probably already up. You're probably already up in East Tennessee, aren't you?
18: Yeah, man.
1: That's what I figured.
18: We're ready.
1: Okay, let's talk about Middle Tennessee since you're up in East Tennessee.
18: We got a lot going on tomorrow. But Fairview, your boy, Pulliam's boy, Chris Hughes.
0: Holy smokes.
18: Man, they're unbeaten. What are they, 6-0?
0: Yeah.
18: And they put up 70 points tonight against the Sycamore War Eagles. This team's playing really, really well. They got the newcomer, Isaac Bargos, who has just been unbelievable all year long. The transfer in, the quarterback for the Yellow Jackets, he made the most of his opportunities tonight. He was 4-for-5 passing, and 4 of those completions were 3 touchdowns. But the Yellow Jackets are unbeaten, playing really well, and they seem like they're getting better.
0: Yeah.
18: So that one jumped out for sure.
0: Well, and that was, you know, one of those Region 6 3A matchups there, back-to-back wins in the region play. And, you know, I felt pretty good about Coach Hughes and those boys rolling in there, but putting up a 70 piece is a different thing. That's I'm going to have to do some digging, but that's got to be the most for a Coach Hughes team in a very long time.
18: Yeah, well, and with the running clock being at 30 now, that's tough to do.
0: Exactly, exactly.
18: If you've ever been to a game with a running clock, it goes
1: that's literally touch it. That's literally a touchdown every time you touch the football.
18: Yeah, yeah. And then I know I'm biased because he's my buddy, but Riverdale beating Columbia 45-13. Not surprised that Riverdale won, but Columbia is really, really good on offense. Daniel Booker is Mr. Do It Everything for the Lions, and he is, nobody stopped him yet. And the Warriors did. So
0: yeah.
18: I thought that was a pretty convincing win as well.
0: Exactly. And you know, Columbia goes to 5-1 there at the same time, but I thought that was the kind of matchup for a Booker to see, especially here in this mid part of where we are in the season. Like that's a great team to have to battle against, to lean into come the end of October and the beginning of November, I think.
18: That's right. And they're 5A, so you know, they can tell their kids that's as good as you're going to see all year long. You're not going to see anything any better than that, and they're not. But, you know, there's some lessons to be learned from tonight, and they can get better from it. But, yeah, I just thought that was, again, the Warriors' defense to hold them to 13 points was very – you know they're going to play well on offense, but –
1: So staying in Rutherford County, Oakland defeating Blackman tonight, 35-6. When is the big Oakland versus Riverdale showdown?
18: Week 10, October 30th.
1: Week 10. Wow.
18: On the reservation, man. That one's at Riverdale. So that'll be a packed house.
0: Yeah.
18: There's a lot that, you know, there's a lot to be played. And then I think it's right. They don't still believe Sports doesn't usually miss. Siegel beat Rockville. That was a big win.
1: That would be an upset.
18: That was,
1: I would think.
18: Yeah, that's a good win for Siegel. So, but yeah, the Riverdale Oakland game's week 10. There's a lot of the Battle of the Wood is week 10. Riverdale, the Battle of the Borough is week 10. There's a lot of good. In Page, Nolensville week 10. And by the way, Nolensville wins again tonight. They are unbeaten on the year. Coach Stidham's Knights are unbeaten. And I think that was their third shut. I know it was their second straight shutout, but I believe that was their third shutout for the season. So Coach Stidham's got them really playing well. Another big night for Tristan Lithmasai. 136 rushing yards and 2 touchdowns. So
1: you like saying that name, don't you?
0: Oh, it's a fun one.
18: I love it.
0: Yeah.
18: There's about a handful of people that get it right.
1: Exactly. Get it right. Hey, what about Summit beating Shepherdville tonight?
18: Hey, but hey, Garth, you were out of town, but I needed to tell you this too, Charles.
0: Mm-hmm.
18: I believe it was week one, and you had I was filling in for Garth, but you had Coach Stidham on, and he, or maybe it was media day, but he was talking about Jake Sintel thinks he's a punter. You remember that?
0: Yep.
18: He finally let him punt tonight, and Jake, being the gamer that he is, he kicks a 40-yard punt, and it was down at the 10.
1: Oh,
0: what?
1: Oh.
0: Holy smokes. Old Jake, man. Big Jake does it all. I tell you, that's an athlete right there.
18: He does it all.
0: Yeah.
18: He does it all.
0: Yeah. You know, Coach, thinking on the wrestling side, he tries to play a lot of pickup basketball, too. And he's going to be the first one to tell you he's got a great first step. I haven't seen it, but if you're around the lunch hall and hanging out there, apparently Jake Sintel's a pretty solid basketball guy with some pickup during the day.
1: Well, it sounds like he must be has the best step of getting to the lunch line, actually.
0: don't tell Coach Stidham that or his wrestling buds or anything, but you never know.
18: I will say this. If he becomes a full-time punter, if there's ever a fight between punters, I've got all my money on Jake Sintel.
0: Good stuff. Oh, man. Well, you know, we had a lot of great games here locally, of course. You know, again, great game of the week featured there in that championship rematch. Brentwood shuts out Henry County tonight. Brentwood Academy shuts out Ensworth. There was, you know, some just fun ones out there. You know, Gallatin's another team that ends up staying unbeaten. They get past Station Camp. Anything else that kind of stands out to you?
18: Lincoln County's unbeaten, and they beat Giles County 33-0. So Coach Ed Cunningham's Falcons are unbeaten. I think they're playing really well. Independence had a really convincing win over Franklin tonight, 28-7. Lincoln County beat Independence. Deason Ogle was in on 4 total touchdowns for the Falcons. I think it's time to start talking about Lincoln County in 5A. Mm-hmm. I thought that one jumped out for sure. And then, I don't know, if you go to D2, Lipscomb Academy beats Christian Brothers of Missouri 42-12. They're getting better. They get better every week, right? So it's going to be fun to watch. And then Ravenwood, nail biter, man. They had to hold on to beat CPA, but they ended up getting them 21-14. They were down in the red zone, decided not to go for a field goal. Go up 3 scores, and then they did not get it. They go for it, and then CPA comes back and scores, makes it 21-14. They were driving late, and Ravenwood had to make a big play to stop them at the end. They had about 25 seconds left, so that was another win. So going to that, I think Ravenwood was probably the overwhelming favorite in that region, district, right? But I think Brentwood feels like they've got something to say come week 10. So
1: mm-hmm. It should be a pretty good battle.
18: That's what jumped out to me.
1: Hey, I've got one question real quick. I asked Charles this, a county up near my neck of the woods, White County, they're undefeated this year. Do you know anything about them?
18: I think they just, didn't they go independent? Y'all don't know anything about that, do you? I'm kidding. Yeah, there's some news this week.
1: We're not going to go there right now.
18: Didn't they go independent and they've kind of, now they're back. And so, you know,
1: I think they're playing TSSAA though, aren't they now?
18: No, they are. That's what I'm saying. But they went independent for a few years to kind of build their football program back up, and now they are back playing TSSAA. And like you mentioned, Garth, they're undefeated. So
1: yeah, I just see it each week, and I asked Charles. He had records pulled up earlier, and I'm like, hey, pull White County up, because it seems like they're winning every week, and they are. They're undefeated.
0: Mm-hmm. Mm-hmm.
18: Well, anybody who listens to this show, you know who they play next week, Garth?
1: Warren County.
18: We got Warren County, baby.
1: Oh.
18: that might need to be the high school power hour game of the week.
0: Oh, man.
1: I guess y'all want me to make a road trip.
0: We're going to send Garth on a remote for that one. How's that? Yeah.
18: I think that'd be good.
1: They might run me out of there.
0: Gosh. Well, I know you got a pretty busy day, and of course, we got a fun morning here, too. Be sure to join Tate for the High School Sports Saturday here on 104.5 The Zone at 8 a.m. You got any ideas on who you might have on with us?
18: Well, Charles, this is the only time this year it'll happen. Unfortunately, when there's a 12 o'clock Eastern balls kickoff, Ball Network kicks me and the coach off. So no show tomorrow.
1: Oh.
18: But we'll be ready for President Trump and Matthew McConaughey and whoever else is going to be here.
1: Yeah. It's
0: going to be a little crowded.
1: The star power is going to be there. That's for sure.
18: But I've heard from a bunch of Mid-State coaches that got tickets that are coming. So the Mid-State they're going to have to get up early to get here. I don't know if any of them are listening, but you better leave early because it's not going to be easy getting into Knoxville tomorrow morning.
1: So what
18: it's gonna be a big day?
1: Real quick, what's the atmosphere like up there tonight? Have you been out?
18: I thought it was my wife and I were talking about. We thought it was a little tame tonight. I thought it would be a little busier, but we came in early, so I don't know. I think it's going to be on fire tomorrow.
1: Yep. Well, enjoy it, my friend.
18: Tonight's not what you would have thought it was, no.
1: All right. Well, enjoy it.
0: Tate, thanks for coming on, man.
18: Hey, horns down, go Vols. We'll talk to you next week.
0: Sounds good. Tate Matthews coming on, joining us here. 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

0: 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Charles here, Garth, Ross, been in the mix. And of course, lots of great football court. And we're going to chat with one of our high scoring affairs out here, Mr. Chris Hughes of Fairview joining us. Coach, we saw a 70 piece out there. Whoa.
1: Yeah, new school record. 64 was the previous record. So never scored 70 points before and really wasn't trying. Don't like to run the score up, but our young guys were in and had a couple of plays on defense. Pick six by Jack Smoot, freshman linebacker, and that put us up to 70. So Sycamore's a little thin tonight, but seven offensive touchdowns, two defensive touchdowns, and a punt return for a touchdown. So pretty good night for the scoreboard, but, you know, feel bad for, you know, I always feel bad when their team is struggling, you know, mm-hmm. having to deal with injuries, things like that. I would hate to have that done to me. So the coach was very polite after the game, and we had a good conversation, but it always is tough when you're 70 to nothing. It's the good thing is everybody got to play, Charles. We got everybody in, all our young guys. It was a great senior night. A lot of seniors, had five seniors that scored a touchdown tonight. So good night for them, and that's well deserved. We're playing pretty good now. Our defense has been great all year, but I think we're starting to become a well-rounded team.
0: Well, that's what we'd like to hear. And of course, you back-to-back region wins to get things underway here. Coach, this is something. We're off to a 6-0 start, 2-0 region play. This is a fun team y'all here. I know we got to chat a little bit on Monday when we had you on the Wilco show. Give us a little rundown. I mean, this is the first time we've been 6-0 in a while.
1: It is. Isaac Burgos, 4 for 5 tonight, 139 yards, 3 touchdowns, a running game. I think we had 237 yards on the ground. Redon Langford, freshman running back, 4 carries, 99 yards. I mean, it was our O-line staying on blocks, and, you know, it starts up in the trenches. And our D-line, Wyatt Langford, a defensive end for us, and just our whole D-line. We have the best D-line, I think, that we've ever had, and as long as I've been there, for sure. They just are relentless getting after the ball, tipping passes, tackles for loss. They're just all over the place, and it's fun to watch them play. It's got our crowd and our city very excited.
2: Coach, twice in 1 week. I don't know if you're privileged or if we're privileged. One of the two to be able to do this. But congratulations.
1: I didn't know you were on there, Garth. I would have declined this call. I didn't know. So
2: I love you too. I can push Garth a button and cut you off real quick. Hey, you guys were really excited the other night on our Monday night show. And
1: yes, sir.
2: For obvious reasons.

0: and we had an onside kick. We scored on the first play after the onside kick. So there was just a lot of things. We just got rolling early, Garth. And when you put up 35 in the first quarter, in the second quarter, we ran the clock and still managed to somehow end up with 70. I have no idea how that happened. We just, like I said, our guys were just, they kept playing, and the young guys were excited to get in because they don't normally get in. They're making great plays too. So it was just a good night all around for our whole team. So, yeah, I didn't expect 70 either, Garth. I don't think you ever go into a game thinking we're going to score 70 tonight. No coach does that.
1: Well, thinking of some scores out there, I know this is one you're probably pretty curious about, but Cheatham County with a walk-off double overtime win over Camden, 50-44, Coach.
0: Cheatham scored 43 in the second half. Yeah. That's super impressive. Camden's quarterback got knocked out, but double overtime, and what a game. Like, it would have been a great game to be at.
1: Yeah.
0: I can't wait to get that film from somebody and check that out.
1: Well, that's out of you guys are at Harpeth next, but then out of fall break, that's Camden and then Cheatham back to back a little bit. How does
0: and then Waverly?
1: Yep, and then the whole wave, and those are two back to back road trips too. Yeah,
0: yeah, yeah. It'll be tough, and that's what I'm saying. It'll be challenging. We can't, you know, have a good game here and a good game there and rest. I told our guys today, I said the only team that can really beat us is in our own locker room. So we've got to come out and play every game and be physical and dominant on the field no matter who we're playing, and seeing how those teams respond and how they fight, you know, coming back like that. Cheatham County tonight, Walker Hobbs, a great running back for them. We've got to bottle him up. So I'm looking forward and happy for Coach Halstead and Coach Hudson. That one had to hurt, you know, up at Camden. Thank a lot of both of those coaches. And, you know, those are two of the teams that are going to challenge us for the region championship. So, yeah, we're keeping a close eye on that game. You liked it. I knew the information about it already, didn't you, Charles?
1: Oh, that's good. I know you got your things.
2: Well, yeah. obviously, with a running clock, you've had some time to do a little preparation tonight.
0: Research some things.
2: Yes, yeah. You have. Hey, you know, me and you, we keep it real with one another. So I've got a question. You got some big boys this year. Have you
0: really big?
2: Have you ever had a squad as big as the team you have this year? I mean, that defensive end, I think he was a defensive end that joined us Monday night. He's huge.
0: He was Wyatt Langford was a killer tonight, and he's not even my biggest one on the line. But he was wreaking havoc. I think he had 7 or 8 tackles, 3 batted balls, 2 sacks. I mean, he was just in the backfield all night, Garth, and you're right. He's not only big, but he's athletic. You know, that you saw his size, but he can move. Like, he gets in the backfield, his hands are up, his length, and we've got 4 of them that come like that, and we got 2 that rotate in. So, yeah, if you ask where's the beef, it's in Fairview right now. So we keep them fed and keep them happy. We had a great meal by the senior parents, like steak, grilled chicken. It was a great pregame meal. And those boys can eat, I can tell you that. But, yeah, our front's bigger than it normally is. It's been since probably 2012, maybe 2016. I had a couple like that, but never this many, Garth. When you have this many and you can rotate people in, this really, really helps. But 15 seniors we honor tonight. You know, we're going to miss those big guys next year.
2: Yeah, but you did say the other night you've got good depth.
0: Good depth. I love our young guys. Our young guys making plays everywhere. I love them, you know. It was a good night, you know. Got through early because getting ready right now. Me and the missus and the son about to head to Knoxville to see my daughter and go watch UT beat Texas tomorrow.
2: Well, you better get in the car and start now.
0: I know, that's what my wife says. She said the traffic's already bad. I'm like, for real? Right, so I figure Trump will get me in the box with him. I'm pretty jealous.
2: Well, enjoy. Go Vols.
0: Hey, that's what I'm talking about, Garth. We're gonna be a big orange upset tomorrow. So,
1: love it.
0: Thank y'all for having me on. Yeah, right. Don't sleep on the other jackets. We're gonna make a run this year.
1: I like it. Hey, Coach, thanks so much, man. Don't forget to pass along maybe a scholar athlete my way. You know what I mean?
0: Oh, absolutely. You know what? I'll let you down on that, Charles. I'm good on that right now.
1: Cool. Thanks, bud.
0: All right. Thanks, again, Charles. I appreciate y'all having me.
2: Hey, thank you.
1: How about the Fairview boys out there going to 6-0, 2-0 in region play? And they set a school record of points with 70 tonight. But again, as Coach said, it's not like we're trying. The guys just played well.
2: As long as we've known Coach Hughes, normally he throws in a little bit of negativity about his squad. But to hear him talk in so many positive ways, you know he's excited about this ball team, and rightfully so.
1: Like it. We're trying.

0: To get connected here with Gallatin's coach Michael Stroop. Looking forward to chatting a little bit there. Gallatin goes to 6-0 as well. They beat Station Camp 31-28 tonight, hoping to have that lined up. Lots of good finals out there as usual. Our game of the week, obviously, including that BGA one. It was a beaut. We got to watch part of it, Garth. 41-36 the final. And Bo Bryan looking solid. 6 touchdowns, nearly 400 yards passing. That young man, not too shabby for a senior year starter getting rolling.
1: No, he has made a big effort tonight to be our high school power hour player of the week with that kind of performance. But you're right, they're fun to watch, and that probably was one of the biggest rivalries in the mid-state tonight. If you just look at matchups, those teams don't like each other. And, you know, you can tell it, but because they were hitting. I mean, they were hitting out there tonight. Great atmosphere, beautiful stadium. I was sitting there watching the moon, you know, looking at the full moon tonight. It's beautiful. really was. But nonetheless, great game. A lot of, you know, they reached those 40s. We were talking about it. So anyway.
0: Yeah, and that was the Titans game of the week. Ran into Josh Corey out there. Always love the community vibe they give off. And Big Jeff, part of the coin
1: T-Rack. T-Rack was there, and Big Jeff was out there with the captains. I forget who the other player was with him out there.
0: Loaded up, though. Pretty excited. We are going to chat with Coach Stroop here, actually. He's lined up with us. Gallatin goes to 6-0, 31-28 win over Station Camp. Coach, welcome to the show, man. Good win tonight.
2: Yeah, thank y'all for having me. Yeah, appreciate it, guys.
0: Hey, tell us a little bit about tonight. It, you know, a 4th straight Mayor's Cup for you all, 6th straight win to start the season. Well, that's not too shabby, huh?
2: Nah, can't complain about it. You know, a hard-fought game. I mean, when these two schools get together, it's always been that way. It's never been, you know, a blowout either way, as long as I've been here, but another down to the wire game, and you know, luckily we were able to come out on top.
0: How were you guys able to maintain this? Because again, you said it. I think it was 24-14. You had the lead end of the third, and you know, Station Camp just doesn't go away. It's that rivalry style game. How'd these guys come out on top?
2: Man, we just defense came through when we needed it to. Offensive line, second half, did a great job for us, opening up some holes for our running backs, and we made some timely big time throws there at the end to help out. But you know, Station Camp is a spread team, and they throw it, I don't know, seems like 85% of the time. They were able to run it a little bit tonight because we were light in the box because of just defending the pass. But, man, the kids just stuck together. You know, we were a couple people down tonight. And, you know, the whole message, the whole year is, you know, don't matter, get better. And, you know, whether it's a win or a loss or a failure or a victory, whatever, you know, we got to put it behind us and we just got to keep going forward. And the kids are buying into it. And, you know, they you know, last week we had a big win. I was kind of concerned about where our heads would have been. But, you know, the kids stayed locked in and played for each other. And we came out with a W.
1: Coach, thanks for joining us. Big start to the season, undefeated. Tell us a little bit about some of the players that got it done for you tonight.
2: Well, I was just – funny thing you asked that. I was just looking at the stats. I got to get my glasses on because I'm getting old.
1: Well, it happens. I mean, it happens.
2: Right. You know, I think offensively, Case Johnson and Jameer Alexander both, I think, combined for – you know, 200 yards, and, you know, they had some big runs for us. Defensively, you know, I think we played well enough to win. It wasn't great, but, you know, we had a big interception right before halftime by our free safety, my son Knox, off a tip deflection that kept them from scoring, and we got the ball. I think we were 10-7. And we got the ball back with 40-something seconds to go. And we're thinking about just nailing it and getting it, you know, getting it out. And then, you know, we had a big off tackle run with Jameer, and he scored with you know, barely I think about, I don't know, 10 seconds left going to game. I mean, first half. So that gave us momentum going into halftime. But man, it was offensive line wise, man, it was really on them in the second half for doing a great job, and then, you know, defensively, man, just getting a stop there at the end when we needed it.
0: Thinking about this group and this run so far here, I know it makes for exciting football, Coach, but we've had some tight ones here. Tell us the good and bad of coming out on top and just what you take away from, you know, a 31-28 win. Last week was the 23-21 against Green Hill. I mean, it's been like a touchdown or less here for most of these contests, which is, I know, might not help out the stress levels, but the guys are still getting it done.
2: Yeah, cardiac kids, man. You know, I think it's just, you know, it's just persevering. I know you can use all these little taglines, all coaches do, but, man, these kids are, you know, we're young. We're a young football team, and I know people are, you know, like, he's just saying that, but, man, we are. We're so inexperienced in so many positions, even – you know, some of the seniors that are playing for the first time are, you know, they're six games into starts. You know, I told somebody earlier, when we kicked off against Hendersonville, we had 18 kids hit the field for the first time.
0: Mm-hmm.
2: And you can kind of throw that out the window now, six games into it. But, I mean, we still make mistakes. We're still a young team. And you know, I challenged the team on Monday, you know, how can we handle success? You know, how can we handle beating a Green Hill team that was our region champions the previous year, you know, and doing it the fashion. Can we keep our head out of the clouds? And, you know, I told them, I said, the same people that told you you weren't going to be any good that picked you to finish, I think they picked us to finish second to last in the region, are the same people going to be singing your praises. So you didn't listen to them then, we ain't going to listen to them now. So it's that kind of, you know, that kind of talk you just got to keep hammering into them, because they're going to get patted in the back in town, and, you know, they're going to be singing the praises of, like, 92 and 89 and, you know, all that stuff. But, you know, we're a long way from that. We still got a lot of maturing to do, and we still get better. I mean, we have not played a complete game yet in six games. So, you know, we still have a goal to do that.
0: Well, looking forward to seeing how things go. And, of course, we got to give you a congratulations here, too. You were the Tennessee Titans Coach of the Week for last week. It's always kind of interesting to follow those the Titans set up there and see Sala wearing a Gallatin sweatshirt, huh? That's got to be kind of neat.
2: Yeah, that was pretty neat. They, you know, I was trying to figure out, they had emailed me and told me that I won. They need the headshot, and they was like, hey, can you get us something that says Gallatin and not your logo? And I was like, well, you don't want to wear the Packers logo or something? But anyway, you know, but it looked good on him. Matter of fact, it was a one of one. I actually have that pullover.
0: Yeah.
2: And so he put it on there, and I think I got, like, I don't know, about 20 text messages this afternoon out of the blue about, hey, can we get that pullover? Can we get that? And I was like, well, yeah, I guess so. I guess we'll sell those. Thanks, Rob.
0: Love it. Hey, Coach, congratulations. Final thoughts about how we continue this. I know you guys go to Mount Juliet next week, and we, you know, some great games lined up. What do you got to do to keep finding success, man?
2: Gosh, man, just, I mean, I say this and people laugh at me, but, man, we just got to scratch out and find a way to get a first down and stop people from getting them. I mean, we play in a tough region. Mount Juliet is a really good football team. Coach Perry does a wonderful job over there, and we'll have our hands full, and then, you know, I mean, it doesn't get any easier after that. You know, we've got Beach and then Lebanon after that, and Wilson Central. So, I mean, it's a tough go at it. And, you know, it's just challenging these kids and just, you know, making them keep believing, you know.
1: A W is a W, right, Coach?
2: 100%.
0: Well, congratulations. Soak that one up. 31-28 victory. The Station Camp boys coming up a little short. Congrats, Coach. Thanks for joining us, man.
2: All right, guys. Thank y'all.
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0: 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We'll be right back with Coach Kevin Creasy of Oakland next. 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

0: 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Charles, Garth, and Ross with you. And we're joined by Oakland coach Kevin Creasy. The boys coming off a 35-6 win over Blackman. Coach, welcome back to the show. How are you doing tonight?
1: Doing good, guys.
0: Not bad, not bad. Looking at this score here, you know, I've been seeing a lot of Dante Cameron of late, and tell us a little bit about what that young man's been able to do and just how you guys were able to take another big region win.
1: Yeah, Dante last year played quarterback for us and, you know, had a little problem with his shoulder in the state championship game. And so in the spring, we just tried him out at other positions, you know, until his shoulder recovered. Now it's fully recovered so that he can play receiver, running back, and quarterback. But we're sitting pretty good at quarterback right now with Cam Morton. Mm-hmm. He started for me last year, too, as a freshman. And now he's having a great sophomore season. And then you throw in the mix with Vaughn at running back, who had 6 touchdowns last week. You know, it's just a different guy kind of stepping up every Friday night for us.
0: You got some weapons, let's put it that way, huh?
2: Weapons and a Swiss Army knife.
0: Uh-huh.
1: That's right.
0: Something that kind of stood out looking at the scores there, you know, you guys are up 7-0, and then early in that second quarter, a big punt return for a touchdown to kind of open up a 2-score lead. Can you describe that a little bit and just what a play like that does for a team?
1: Yeah, so we spend a lot of time on special teams, and we have a dynamic return man in Giovanni Malone. So Gio takes 160 to the house. And like I said, it's a 7-0 game. Give Coach Hester and his coaches credit, man. They took the opening drive and went like 17 plays. Now, I got to give Coach Watson, who's my D coordinator, credit. He held them to 0 points. But they converted like 3 fourth downs. So, you know, they were playing with reckless abandonment and, you know, were the underdog and had nothing to lose. And like I said, their quarterback played well. And 17-play drive, and I think we got the ball with a minute to go in the first quarter.
0: Oh, man.
1: So, you know, the score, you know, is 35-6, but it was a whole lot closer. And it's a 7-0 ball game when Gio takes the punt back and you know, makes it a 2-touchdown lead for us.
0: When you have a team able to kind of recover from that, I mean, it's weird when you're sitting in the first quarter. Like, I was looking at it, and it was 0-0 after one. Interesting. How were these guys able to kind of get going when you have a big drive like that, especially on the offensive side?
1: Yeah, you know, the good news was I think we stopped them and they may have tried a field goal and missed it. So we got the ball about the 20-yard line. And so we went methodically down the field about 80 yards and gave our defense time to kind of regroup and catch their breath a little bit. I mean, that was a long first drive to start the game. And so defense played lots out, you know. I thought they did a great job of shutting these guys out for most of the night. And then, like I said, I felt like we won it on special teams. So it was an overall collective effort by everybody on the team. And real proud of them because it's a rivalry game and we've had nail biters with Blackman before. So we were glad to kind of pull away in the second half.
2: Coach, going back to an earlier part of the conversation, you touched on your quarterback would now be a sophomore. You've got quite a bit of youth mixed in to a team that, you know, is looking good right down the stretch now.
1: Yeah, you know, we've got one of our coaches that, you know, has been coaching for a long time, and he's like, you know, Trent Gibbs is probably the best player on defense for you, and he's only a sophomore. And then Cam's probably the best overall player on offense for you, and he's only a sophomore. So, yes, you know, there was a time where a lot of times juniors didn't make it on the field at Oakland. You know, when I took over, we had 122 players, and it was just hard for, you know, juniors and seniors battling it out. And now we're just kind of thin, man. We're just we're thin at a lot of positions. And we threw Cam in there last year. And then, of course, Trent Gibbs played for us last year as well as a freshman, something that just never happened. And we went 15-0 and won a state championship. So there's nothing wrong with playing young people as long as, you know, they're well enough, you know, talented enough and physically and mentally strong enough to handle such competition, because there's people who've been in the weight room four more years longer than them last year, and they were able to battle it out. So last year made them into the players they are now. So they are two of our better players, and they're both sophomores.
2: Okay. That falls into the line. Age doesn't matter. If they can get it done, they can get it done.
1: That's right. And we've always had that motto here, you know, age, name, size, all that doesn't matter. We got a running back that's having a great year, that's 129 pounds, playing 6A football at 129 pounds. And Keandre Bass is tearing it up this year. And I got a little injury tonight, but, you know, whatever. If you're the best one of the best 11, you're getting on the field.
0: Love it.
2: It's the way it should be.
1: Yep.
0: Well, before we let you go here, Coach, you get, I think it's three of the final four on the road, if I'm not mistaken, right?
1: That's right. Yeah. Unfortunately, we only had four home games this year. Uh-huh. And so we've got one left. Hopefully, we can get in the top two of the playoffs and have some home playoff games. But that's going to be pretty tough. Right now, we've got about six starters that are out with injuries, and Rockville's probably going to be real motivated to play us next week on a Thursday night game that's mm-hmm. going to really dictate both of our futures, us and Rockville's future. One of us still may not make the playoffs, and one of us may finish first or second. You know, we kind of got our destiny in our own hands, so it's going to be a heck of a matchup Thursday.
0: Well, looking forward to it. Coach, man, anything you want to add or mention before we let you go?
1: No, we just appreciate the huge crowds, man. That's what you love about playing in Murfreesboro. Blackman came out and supported their guys really well, and it was a packed house at Ray Hughes Stadium with our Oakland fans there as well. So it's just a great night of high school football in Oakland.
0: Great stuff. Coach, congrats on another win. We'll be following along. Best of luck next week, all right?
1: All right. Thanks for having me.
2: Thanks, Coach. Before Charles digs a hole for himself, I want to talk about a company that can dig deep holes, and that's Civil Constructors. They're good friends of mine right down in Franklin, Tennessee. I had lunch with a bunch of the guys today. 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Great company. If you've got someone that you know that wants to be an excavator, wants to be a dump truck driver, wants to be, you know, whatever it is in the construction phase, go see Civil Constructors. They're built on trust, and they're built for Tennessee. Ross, do we have something ready?
0: Welcome to the high school football scoreboard here. Antioch 46, Cane Ridge 0, Beach 45, Hunters Lane 0, BGA over FRA 41-36, Brentwood beat Henry County 35-0, Brentwood Academy over Ensworth 24-0, Cannon County over Clay County 54-18, Clarksville beat West Creek 60-18, Cornersville over Houston County 57-24, DCA beat Mount Juliet Christian 56-0, Eagleville over Richland 13-7, East Nashville over East Hickman 55-0, East Robertson 49, Hickman County 23, Fairview 70, Sycamore 0, Father Ryan over JP2 21-6, Franklin Grace, the GCA boys 30-12 over Davidson Academy, Friendship Christian 56, Ezel Harding 26, Gallatin over Station Camp 31-28, Good Pasture beat Columbia Academy 27-0, Gordonsville over Jackson County 20-14, Green Hill beat Cookville 21-7. Hendersonville over Portland 56-8. Independence beat Franklin 28-7. Joe Burns over Christian Community 41-21. Kenwood over Clarksville Northwest 27-6. Kirkwood 38-6 winners over Dixon County. Lawrence County beat Tullahoma 31-23. Lebanon over Hillsborough 28-7. Liberty Creek beat Greenbrier 34-14. Lincoln County over Giles County 33-0. Lipscomb Academy, Christian Brothers of Missouri, 42-12 win. Livingston Academy beat Pickens County 41-0. Marshall County over Battle Creek 50-13. McMinn Central 42, Cumberland County 0. Montgomery Central, a forfeit win over Clarksville Academy. Mount Juliet beat Clarksville Northeast 34-14. MTCS over Providence Academy, 42-7. Nashville Christian beat Franklin Christian, 49-14. Overton over Wilson Central, 9-0. Nolensville beat Lawson, 21-0. Oakland over Blackman, 35-6. Page beat Centennial, 44-0. Pearl Cone over Springfield, 24-21. Perry County beat Gleason, 57-0. PCA over Franklin County, 42-41. Ravenwood beat CPA, 21-14. Riverdale over Columbia, 45-13. Riverside beat Loretto, 48-0. Rossview over McGavick, 49-12. Sail Creek beat Red Bowling Springs, 36-6. Siegel over Rockville, 27-17. Smyrna over Coffee County, 21-7. Spring Hill beat Creekwood, 19-6. Stewart County over Harpeth, 28-7. Stewart's Creek, 20. Laverne, 6. Stone Memorial, 42. Warren County, 7. Summertown beat Lewis County, 28-24. Summit over Shelbyville, 2019. Trousdale County, 35. Smith County, 7. Upperman over DeKalb, 42-15. Wayne County beat McEwen, 29-28. White House Heritage, 14. Maplewood, 12. White County over Macon County. I just said that, I think, right? 28-14. White House beat Glencliff, 37-6. Whites Creek, 32. Westmoreland, 7. York Institute over Grundy County, 48-47. And Zion Christian over Robertson Innovation, 48-6. I wasn't even close.
2: Catch the breath.
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0: I know.
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0: I know.
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2: We are a quarter way into this 2026 season. 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
1: From across the Volunteer State with your exclusive scouting report, welcome to the Coach's Meeting. This is Coach to Coach.
2: Kevin Steele, we expected a lot of fireworks this past Saturday, and boy, did we get them. Let's kind of take a look at what went on. I want to start with right here in Nashville, Tennessee. North Carolina State, Vanderbilt. You know, there's an old saying out where I come from, Kevin, that I've been to a county fair and two or three goat ropings. Ain't never seen anything like this. I don't think I've ever seen an ending to a ball game that was a disaster on one end and a huge surprise on the other.
3: I've been part of some disasters on last play of games, a couple, but none like that. Because really the simplicity of it, Coach, is take the snap and worst case scenario, fall down. And you may have to kick it off because you got time left, but it's going to be a safety. That was not good.
2: Well, and we're going to talk about that when we get to the end of the show. That will be our winning edge. How are you supposed to handle that thing? Well, there's a way of doing it. Every team that I was ever on and every coach I ever worked for worked on a situation like that, but didn't happen. Communication was probably the problem. More on that when we get to the winning edge at the end of today's show. Texas Tech, big win in the Big 12. They beat Houston 28-26. Louisville, a very important win in the ACC. They beat SMU 41-31. And Coach Steele, the reason those are a real key is those are conference games. And right now, if you look at the college football playoff picture, the 12 teams that are going to be in there, there's only one guarantee from both of those conferences. So these are big early season wins.
3: Well, they're playing for, they got to look at it as they're playing for that one spot, you know, and you can't afford to get behind in losses, particularly with Miami still in the ACC. And Brigham Young still in the Big 12. So you gotta be careful with that one loss.
2: Yep, and we're going to be following that, of course, throughout the season. It's early. Anybody that loses a game early in the year can make it up, but boy, you certainly probably can't lose another one. Speaking of that, let's talk about the game of the week, Kevin. I thought it was a great ball game. We knew the atmosphere was going to be great. We knew there were going to be a lot of eyeballs on that. I saw 11 million viewers watched that ball game, and that's the highest, of course, the number one so far this year, no surprise, was the Ohio State-Texas ball game. But for 11 million viewers to watch a strictly Southeastern Conference matchup, pretty darn impressive. And I tell you, it ended up being a really good ball game, but Ole Miss looked better than maybe I thought they were going to look. But it was certainly a big win for one of your good buddies, Coach Golding. And I think most of the country that watched it, I'll put myself in that category. I was kind of glad to see Ole Miss win.
3: Well, you know, Pete's a good coach. And, you know, it's kind of funny. He's 5-1 as a head coach now, and three of them have come against top 10 teams. So I think they got him a good ball coach in that regard. But it was a tale of two halves. I think at the end of the day, the quarterback for Ole Miss was the difference maker. But Ole Miss's defense really was not expected to play better than LSU's defenses by the pundits, but they did.
2: Let's talk a little bit about that game and the two teams. You have a veteran team with, even though a lot of the staff left at Ole Miss, of course went to LSU, you do have a staff there, particularly the defense coordinator, and a lot of the defensive staff still there, so a little bit more experience there. But let's look on the other side. A lot of talent at LSU, a lot of it brought in, certainly all new staff. And I thought as the game went along, they looked more like we kind of thought they would look. A lot of mistakes early. Hostile crowd. It's something I think they can grow from. But both these teams are I think, going to be in the picture at the end. Now, with one loss, you probably can't lose another conference game. But let's just talk about it from Ole Miss's standpoint. Boy, huge win, and Trinidad Shambliss showed exactly why he gets all the hype. I don't know who the best quarterback in this league is, but I know if I was a head coach of a football team, I'd kind of like to have him on my side right now, Kevin. Boy, what a performance he put in. Every aspect of the game, running the ball, poise, throwing the ball, keeping his composure, outstanding performance by him.
3: He's one of those players, Coach, everybody knows about his talent. He's very, very talented. But he's so composed, and he's got ice water in his veins. We call him a lot of times in defensive rooms, you know, he's an eraser. And by that, we mean this. If there's a bad play, there's a bad situation, he kind of erases it. He'll figure out some way to get it erased, and that's his athletic ability.
2: Well, we talk so much from the defensive side of the ball. You got to keep a guy like that in the pocket. The problem is keeping the guy like that in the pocket, because he is so elusive. And, you know, if you keep him in, you can't rush him. I mean, he is a handful to handle. We're going to certainly keep up with him as this season goes along. A couple of other big SEC games. Kentucky, big win over A&M, 31-21. Georgia, we only had three SEC matchups last week, 45-17 over an Arkansas team that looks like they're going to be in trouble. Let's go to the Kentucky win. New head coach there, of course, A&M, a lot of talent returning, a lot of enthusiasm down in College Station. I was very impressed with the way Kentucky played.
3: Very impressed. And you know, when you're restarting a program, rebuilding a program, the thing you want to always do is take the next step, take the next step. Well, they took the next step because, quite frankly, early in the season, new coach, and they beat a team on the road that nobody thought they were going to beat. That's a big next step.
2: Sets up a huge game this weekend. A&M and LSU now play. That game is in Baton Rouge. Both of these teams, Coach Steele, with a loss in the league now, somebody's going to be 0-2. And, boy, you know, in as competitive as this league is, digging yourself out of a hole like that, it becomes a huge problem.
3: That exactly. Starting 0-2 in the SEC with two teams that everybody thought at the end of the deal would be up in the top several. One of those is going to start 0-2, and that's not where you want to be.
2: Other big games, Texas at Tennessee, a huge ball game. A&M at LSU, as I mentioned. Oklahoma goes to Georgia. Vanderbilt, Auburn, South Carolina, Alabama, Ole Miss at Florida. Florida, big win, by the way, also. And Missouri goes down to Mississippi State. Arkansas plays Tulsa at home. Kentucky has South Alabama. We'll get into those as we go through today's Coach to Coach.
1: Timeout called. 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

0: Tennessee has played three ball games, and we are going to do today on our lesson section, our lessons, both the segments, we're going to take a look at the three-game composite, what we've seen so far from this football team. We're going to kind of break them down, offense, defense, and also in the kicking game. Coach Steele, I want to start with the strength of this team so far. It looks to me like kicking game last week, the lessons from the week before last was, hey, we got to get better in the kicking game. They certainly did that. But let's just kind of take a look at what I feel like the strength of this team is. Kick and return, kicking game and the return game. You got Moss and Morris. Moss has turned out to be an excellent, exactly what you're looking for in a punt returner. Someone that's going to catch the ball, that's going to get to the football, take away that hidden yardage. And Morris has shown the ability, certainly as running back, but also kickoff returns. Don't do a lot of those, but when we get one, he's shown the ability to do that. From that standpoint, that's a big plus for the University of Tennessee.
1: Huge plus, because there's the hidden yardage. And you know, Morris is giving them a first down or two when he touches the ball and it's returnable. And that's a lot of hidden yardage, Coach.
0: Big thing is also the kickoff, the snapper, and the punter, those three kicking aspects of it. Turbyville, for kickoffs, Brady for snapper, and Ross for punter. All those guys are fifth-year guys. They have a lot of experience. Corrected a few little mistakes in the punting game that happened a couple of weeks ago. But again, this is a plus going in. I don't see anybody in this league, and that includes the field goal and ex-point kicker, Ranveer, by the way. I don't see any team so far in this league that has the experience and the ability of this group.
1: Not at all. And one of the big things I saw was, you know, like the kickoff coverage. They don't get returns because he kicks out of the end zone. So what do you got to do? You got to watch, well, how are they coached? And they're finishing down in a wave, avoiding the first block and wave of blockers, you know, and running past the, you know, setting their technique on the second guys and getting off of them and finishing to the ball every time. So when they do get it, it tells you they're coached up.
0: The one question mark I would have, and this is just a personal coaching deal, we got a lot of young players, a lot of inexperienced players on those coverage teams. Now, kickoff coverage, probably 85% of them are not going to be returned anyway, but that would be the one thing. We haven't had to really make any tackles, only I think one or two tackles on kickoffs. Be interesting to see if teams – conference teams are going to try to return those. But that the kicking, again, appears to be in great shape. They spend a lot of time on it. I think we're going to get some big plays out of the punt team. I really do. But the big thing was in the Kennesaw State game, the lessons that came out of that game were they continue to really improve. That is a strength now instead of just a maybe middle of the road or even minus that we're seeing at the first of the year. All right. Kevin, let's do this. We're gonna work from offense through the defense. We're gonna go by position group and talk about some of the players there, but also what those units look like. We're getting ready for a 9-game conference schedule. Play 5, got an open date and an end in 4, and of course the first two are at home. Texas, and then Auburn comes in next week. But we're going to take an in-depth look at what we've seen so far. Again, we got three games to look at, and we're going to look at it from that perspective. Let's start on offense. Offensive line, give me a couple of thoughts on what you're seeing. I'm going to hop in there too, and from the lessons we've seen so far, remember, folks, lessons good and bad. You know, where's the good? Where are the areas that need to be worked on? Maybe it's not even bad, but need to be worked on. And what do the player unit that the end of these groups we're going to be talking about, what do they consist of? Kevin, start with the offensive line. I'll chime in on that, and then we'll move through the rest of the offense.
1: I'm sure Coach Heupel was looking at this because, yes, have run the ball very effectively, not an SEC schedule. And so there's at times that it's a little bit out of sync. I'm sure Coach is looking at that. When you got Sanders there at left tackle, Moe, and then Center Pendleton, Perry at right guard. Well, that leaves the right tackle. So then you fill in or do you move Perry out? Well, if you move Perry out there, now you got two new guys in new positions. So they're probably looking to try to, I would think they are. Most offensive line coaches that I've been around, they don't want to create an opening by moving somebody else, and now I have two new guys. So they're trying to probably nail down that right tackle spot and then keep working on, Coach, getting that second step on the ground and getting movement up front. You know, some of the runs have been contact at the line of scrimmage and just big, you know, 3-4-5 yard gains just because they got bowling ball running backs.
0: You just talked about the main concern, and I use that as, it's a slight concern. It's hard to be critical of a team that's averaged, 275 yards a game. But
1: exactly.
0: As you look at it, and that's the predicament that Coach Ellerbe has right now. Perry, who's playing at right tackle now, the left side's great. Center's outstanding, all three of those areas. But Perry's a natural guard. Now, he can play tackle. But the hope was that Perry could be inside, and then Ori Williams would come along, transfer in at tackle, big, good-looking tackle. That has not worked out. So what has had to happen here is now Perry's had to move out to an unnatural position. Now, he's a good tackle, but he's a much better guard. And then Haslam and Umarov are playing on the inside. Umarov starting and playing a lot in there. So that, if they can get it worked out where Williams can be that right tackle and move Perry inside, this will be a certainly very solid, solid to even better unit on that. But that would be the concern right now. Okay, tight end. Ethan Davis out for the year. That moves transfer portal player Thomas up. Brame, the second-year player. They're playing a third-year soaker in Harrison there. And then a young freshman's come in, this Wolf youngster, 6'5", 260. He's really starting to play some. He was the guy that had the two-point play, but he played a lot of snaps last week, for a freshman coming in. That position, I think, is solid right now. You lose an Ethan Davis, who is really a guy that can stretch the field. But Brame's looking good. What are you seeing in the tight end spot? And remember, Coach Heupel is going to, and he is able to do it with this group, he wants to play a good bit of two tight ends.
1: And that was where I was going with it, Coach. You'd mentioned who they are and how they're utilizing them is a little bit. Josh has done that in the past with some two tight ends, but he's expanded that to a higher degree. And that's obviously because of the level of tight ends he has, but the use of the two tight ends has created some issues for defenses, and with the run game, you know, and he does a really, really nice job. I explain this the best way I can, of moving those guys, meaning pre-snap movement with them, different formations. We always used to say it's not where they line up, it's where they wind up. And he's doing a good job of moving those guys and inserting them into the line of scrimmage to block, or cutting them off the edge on the backside, on the edge out there, coming all the way across. There's a lot of different looks because of that two tight end that really messes with run gap fits.
0: We saw Brame play last year as a true freshman. He's a guy that can stretch the field, has good speed. All these guys are in the 6'4", 6'5", range. Wolf looks like he's going to be very talented in that area. Now, exactly how much he's going to play, don't know. But anyway, all right, let's hit running backs real quickly here. Bishop and Morris played a lot last week. Gordon has been injured, and they held him out last week. I think he probably could have played. But, Kevin, one of the things that I know you love, because we've discussed this so much, all three of these guys, and you put Baker in there also, who's also on the injured list right now. But all these guys are big-legged, and I say that in a positive way. They're 5'10", they got great leverage, and they are perfect, perfect for what this head coach likes. Bishop in particular is an outstanding run blocker. He's an outstanding pass blocker, and he's going to get you 2 or 3 yards sometimes when maybe he should only get 0 or 1 or 2.
1: Well, there's run games that aren't physical because they're not physical in the offensive line, or they're not physical at running back. Then there's running games that are physical in the offensive line, but they don't have a physical running back. Well, Tennessee's got the best of both worlds. They have played with physicality in the offensive line, but the added dimension to that is they have physical running backs.
0: And let's move on to the wide receiver end of it. Matthew Staley excellent players. They've been, they proved that last year. That third one appears to be when they have the three wide receivers, Jackson at that spot. But after that, Kevin, it's, you know, they got a couple of young guys, Keys, but I don't see right now that would be, it's certainly not a big concern because they can, three wide receivers can play the whole game. But again, we're going to be playing two wide receivers some when they got the two tights in there. But there is a question about depth. The Keys youngster came in, highly recruited last year out of Mississippi, five-star player who has really looked good, but the times in practice, but when he has been in the game so far, you can tell he's not quite comfortable out there yet.
1: Right, and I think you said that about depth, coach, and wide receiver rooms. As a defensive coordinator, if they've got three wide receivers, obviously they can be a headache with three, but a lot of times during the SEC season, you lose one of those guys for a game or two. So if you don't have that fourth guy or fifth guy that can step in there and at least expand the field for the defense, it limits the passing game. So hopefully those guys can stay healthy as King and Keys come on.
0: We saved the quarterback position for last. Faison Brandon has played almost, well, he's played every meaningful snap. Let's talk a little bit about his development so far, Coach Steele. I love the way he is appears to handle a ball game. Now, again, we're going to find out this week how he handles one against the very, very best. But give me a thought or two on what you have seen from him from a running the team standpoint, of course, from an athletic standpoint.
1: Well, what I've seen from him, number one, has to go to the coaches and that they have let him grow into the position. They've given him run game. He's done very well with it. They've given him the underneath passing game. They've allowed him to take the shots. And then he is in part of the 12th man run game where quarterback runs. And so he's done all of those things, sometimes more in one game than another game, but he's touched on all of those. And I think that's really smart by the coaching staff. And in that, he has shown the ability to do those at a high level. But the more important thing is he is calm, cool, and collective. And, yeah, there may be a little bit of nervous energy to start the game against Texas, but usually that's a trait. If you got it, you got it.
0: Faison Brandon has had now somewhere around 160, 170.

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0: Defensive lessons, a three-game composite. We start with the defensive line. Initial thoughts on what you've seen so far as we work talk about this, all about this. We're going to be talking about Jim Knowles' defense, get into that a little bit more. But we're also going to look at the people involved in it, and then we're going to come back and take a look at what we've seen so far from Jim Knowles' defense. Remember, almost a complete new staff. Essentially, about half the defensive starters now are new players come in this year. Let's start with the defensive line, Coach Steele. Gilliam, Hobbs, Weathersby, Robinson, Utley, those appear to be the four that are going to play. We knew no Rodney Garner, somebody you know well, you've coached with, you know him very, very well. He's going to play in those three inside. We'll set the edge rusher aside, that Leo rusher. He's going to play 9-10 every single ball game.
1: Yes, and in the SEC, that pays dividends. I've been with him for 5 years. And when you're first there and he gets all those guys and starts rolling them, you kind of think, wow, okay. Because you trust your coaches to know who to play and when to play them. But he gets them ready to play and keeps them fresh, keeps the room competitive.

0: the attitude's good because guys know, hey, if I work, I'm going to play. And then they develop. And it also puts some pressure on those starters that, hey, you don't get it done, there's somebody coming. You know, we got somebody ready to go. But they played really well. I think they played sound with their technique and fundamentals in the run game. They're pushing the pocket in the pass game, and they're creating sacks.
1: T-Lander, the move to T-Lander to edge rusher, I think was really smart. I mean, that one kind of surprised me a little bit. Norman can play in there. The thing at the edge rusher part, you got T-Lander, who's a linebacker. Has linebacker skills, but he's also a fifth. He played a lot of snaps in the Southeastern Conference. He's a senior. And then you got a bigger youngster in Dye that can come in and kind of give you, he's more to the 270, 275 mark, weight size that can kind of give you a good run, protection there, some run stopping ability. Kevin, let's just talk a little bit about, though, you and I have discussed this often, what Coach Knowles, what he has done with this defense, it has been impressive so far. And many of the lessons from last year about edge rushers and about contain and about gap control and about physicality, boy, that these first three games we've seen that in spades. But let's just discuss a little bit about what he's done with that defensive front, especially that edge rusher.
0: Well, I think the Knowles effect, that I call it, it knocked off a lot of our lessons we had early in the season. You know, be fundamentally sound, be technique sound, be good tacklers, got to eliminate the tackle, got to eliminate big plays. And when you watch the first three games, that has been very, very clean. And I think it's attributed to, they got a good staff, they got good players, but I think it's the Knowles effect. You know, he takes away what people do best. He's a master at situational calling, and that pops up in the games right off the bat. I mean, he's on time with what to call, when to call. All that other stuff, Coach, the fundamentals, the tackling, the chunk plays has really gone down.
1: Well, both Coach Steele and myself, we were defense coordinators. We primarily worked with secondary, although he did work with the linebackers in the front on that. And the impressive thing to me so far has been just the change, essentially the same player, particularly at linebacker, that from doing things, again, the proper fundamental way, staying inside out on tackles, not overrunning the ball. That happens occasionally to a good running back. Staying in good position, you know, sound tackling. You don't have to knock the crap out of somebody every time, but getting them on the ground. And the next group we're going to talk about, I think, kind of exemplifies that. Linebackers. You got Arian Carter. You got Campbell, who transferred in this year from Penn State, and I thought this past game had his best ball game. He's a talented player. We mentioned T-Lander, who can move outside but also play linebacker. And then Edwin Spillman has come in and played. So four, I think, quality linebackers that give him a lot of options, move some guys around. Again, you're going to get a four-wide set. You're going to get a two-tight-end set. That is a talented group that is being coached very well right now.
0: They are good, what we call fitters, Coach. Are you where you're supposed to be when you're supposed to be there? And that's key as a linebacker. It's key. And there's a lot of window dressing with offensive motions and shifts and formations and play designs that can mess their eyes up. Those guys are playing, and they're where they're supposed to be when they're supposed to be there. They do their job.
1: Secondary, five starters back there. Again, that Coach Knowles has the ability to put in three linebackers and only go with four defensive backs. But we got Redmond returning, as good a cover guy as there is in the conference, I think. He's a really good cover guy. Those other four young men, though, that are starting back there right now and are going to be playing the majority of the snaps, all transferred in. You got Moss, who plays that nickel position, that star position. Metcalf, and then Lane and Lee are the other two there. Kevin, talk a little bit about this. You can actually play the secondary. We mentioned you can get by with playing three wide receivers. In the secondary, you can play five guys for most of the ball game. Now, you'd like to move some people in there, but the experience and the talent we've seen out of this group right now, we discussed fundamentals. seem to be good tacklers. I believe you gave me a stat from last week's ball game: zero busts last week in coverage. And when exactly. you're going against fast-paced offenses, and when you're playing at home, where the noise of the crowd affects the offense, well, it affects the defense too, because they can't talk between each other. That was one of the more impressive things I saw in last week's ball game.
0: Right, Coach. You could apply this to the first three games, but if you take the first drive, and I know they drove the ball and kicked a field goal, I get that. But if you take that and you look at all the different formations that Kennesaw State gave them and all the different route combinations that they saw in that drive, there was a lot of stuff. And not one time was somebody behind them. They kept the top on the coverage, nobody behind them. They didn't make any busts. They adjusted things out. You could see that they were communicating and on the same page. And, Coach, that's new guys in a system. And I know they played, but played together. New guys in three games. That's a huge improvement.
1: Let's talk about an area here that we know we're going to see now. Tennessee, on every opponent they're going to be playing going forward, they're going to have three games right now with Texas. They got three games to look at Texas. So they know what they want. They, with the analysts and with the coaches looking and breaking all this film down, tape down, they know exactly what Texas is going to do. Well, Texas knows, again, both sides of the football, what Tennessee's going to do. So now you get into, and one of the areas I wanted to discuss with you were, because as you're as a defensive coordinator, you set up your game plan, and especially in conference games, but you set up your game plan, and then the game starts. Well, they're doing some things maybe that you didn't game plan for. I wanted to talk just a little bit about that, because I've heard some good friends of mine and some fans kind of talking about this. You know, early in a ball game, sometimes you're going to see the ball being moved because you're trying to adjust to what they're doing. And as you mentioned, you certainly don't want to give up a splash play, a big play. But one of the things that I've seen from Coach Knowles in this defense is, and again, these are three games that, quite frankly, Tennessee should have won, but they moved the little ball early. Through, you know, did some things maybe, and while the Tennessee maybe wasn't quite ready for, but the adjustment part of it, that is such an underrated part of defensive coaching, offensive coaching too. But that's what's been impressive to me. Don't want to make this sound like everything they're doing is perfect, but you can see that they have the ability to do that with this defensive coordinator and this defensive staff.
0: Well, I worked for an old coach one time and said, hey, I don't want them DBs out there. It was Coach Bowden at Florida State. I don't want them DBs out there when they're doing all these motions and shifts with the palms up look. Well, the palms up look is, you know, when you watch Tennessee, they're pointing, talking, moving, and getting on top of it. They're adjusting. You don't see those DBs out there throwing their hands up with palms up to the side like, what are we in? And that happens a lot now when you watch teams. And Tennessee's not one of those palms-up defensive backs.
1: Give me one concern or two concerns defensively and or offensively that you have with this team right now. If you had one, and I'm sure you do, well, where would it be?
0: Yeah, this one on defense, it's always going to be there. Coach Knowles, because he's so smart and he's done it for so long, he's got answers. So it's not like he doesn't know how, because he does. But and it's not going to be a big effect necessarily in this game in the internal part of it, in the A, B, and C gap with the quarterback runs. But the quarterback runs, that 12th man, you know, when you get down into the media schedule and you've got those quarterbacks that they're not afraid to run up in there, that's something that's got to be, you know, it's got to be on the radar.
1: Give us an idea of the Texas game. Certainly this game, they knew they were playing this game. How much of practice do you think these first three games have been aimed at what Texas is going to do when you're scripting some of practice? Yes, you want to get ready for the team you're playing, but and you don't right. let your players know exactly what you're doing, but you have an opportunity to get them on tape in practice, and you need to pull out, because certainly these two teams have scouted each other. Both these teams know how important this ball game is.
0: Well, I've never worked with Josh, but you know, with Sark and Will, on the defensive side of Texas. So I'm sure this happened probably about 10 days out before the start of the season. They had at Tennessee a Texas day or two where they practiced against Texas in fall camp, the latter part. Same thing happened at Texas probably. And then throughout the scripting for Kennesaw State, nobody probably even knew it except the secondary coach and the coordinator, but or the play caller on offense. You know, they probably scripted some plays every now and then in there that were not Kennesaw State plays. They were Texas plays.
1: We're going to see some plays, certainly from Tennessee, that have not been run before, certainly this year, that are aimed for this ball game. Kevin, I think Texas probably has the same thing. One advantage defensively that Tennessee has, that Coach Knowles and his defensive staff has, is that Texas had to pull out everything they had to beat a really good Ohio State team. So they've kind of seen maybe some of the play calling, you know, against good defenses. Right. That's going to be really interesting to watch. But let's end with this segment. You mentioned the two coordinators at Texas. Sarkisian's the head football coach, but he calls plays on offense. You know Will Muschamp, a Georgia guy, an Alabama guy, a Saban guy, a Kirby Smart guy. He joined the staff this year. He is one of the top game day play callers, defensive coordinators out there. You've worked with him. You know him well.
0: He is a very, very good coach. And, you know, the great thing about it is you got two teams with great players, great atmosphere, but you got three coordinators that have been in the SEC, or three play callers, counting Sark and I count Josh as a play caller, although he doesn't call them, but it's going through him. They've been in the SEC a long time. And so you kind of know what they're going to do. And Knowles has not been in the SEC, but there's a lot on tape at high level. So, you know, probably what happened, Coach, and real quick, they probably went back and in the offseason, they studied big games, Sark's big games, Will's big games. The other side studied Knowles and Josh. Okay, what did they do in those games? Did they change the offense? Did they have little wrinkles? Were they trick plays? And you just put all that stuff together and try to see if you can come up with what they like to do different than they've been doing in those big games.
1: We're going to find out 11 o'clock Central Saturday.
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1: Continuing our look of a three-game composite of what teams are doing now, we're going to take a little drive around college football right now. Let's start in the Southeastern Conference. Big games today, Coach Kevin Steele. Number 1 versus number 14, Texas at Tennessee. Number 23 versus number 10, A&M, LSU. Big ball game for both, as we mentioned a little earlier. Somebody's going to be out of this 0-2 in the league, and talk about digging yourself out of a hole. Oklahoma at Georgia. Oklahoma has not been very impressive so far offensively. Matter of fact, they've been very unimpressive offensively. Vanderbilt's at Auburn, South Carolina, Alabama, Ole Miss, Florida. We'll discuss that game here in just a second. Missouri is at Mississippi State. And interestingly enough, Mississippi State is ranked number 24 now, Coach Steele, and Missouri 19. Well, what a job Jeff Lebby's done so far down at Mississippi State. Not an easy place to coach, and he's kind of worked his way. This is his third, maybe fourth year now, third year, I believe. He's going to play really well right now. And they got a quarterback, by the way.
0: Right. They have two things. They have Zach Arnett running the defense that is hard to deal with. And by design, it's a schematically hard defense, and then Taylor, the quarterback.
1: Let's talk a little bit about Zach Arnett. If people will remember, he was a defensive coordinator and was, because of just a tragic situation with the head football coach, had to move in and become a head football coach. From everything I've read about him, he really didn't have a desire to be a head coach, but he had to become a head coach. And I think when they brought Lebby in, they kept him on. And you just mentioned, and you know them all, he's one of the better defense coordinators in a conference full of good defensive coordinators.
0: Well, he can get them to play. That's his trademark. They play hard.
1: Tulsa goes to Arkansas. I think Tulsa's going to be favored in this ball game. And let's just kind of start with Arkansas. Boy, they're the one. If you kind of look at the structure of the conference right now, Arkansas clearly looks like the team that's in the most trouble.
0: Yeah, sir. All you got to know is in the SEC, there's 9-3-0 teams. There's 5-2-1 teams. And there's one team without a winning record, Arkansas.
1: And, of course, Arkansas didn't have a winning record last year. That's why they have a new coach. South Alabama is at Kentucky. National, only two really big games or games against ranked teams. Southern Cal hosts Oregon. Southern Cal's 20. Southern Cal's 12. Oregon's number 20. And Iowa is at number 18. Michigan number 17. Iowa is at number 18. Michigan. Any thoughts on either one of those ball games, Kev?
0: Well, I think the Oregon game is big because it's going to Southern Cal. But just like we were talking in the SEC, it's a conference game. And I know losing to Oklahoma State was not a conference game. But that would put them with two losses with very slim margin of getting in with a third loss.
1: All right, let's take a look at the other conferences. Big 12 right now. BYU, Texas Tech, Utah. Again, now all of these, every conference, there's a few teams that have played one conference game, but everybody's going to be playing nine games, so that's all going to work itself out. But Kevin, right now, BYU, Texas Tech, and Utah, you probably can pull them in a hat and pull they all look, they look very capable of getting that one spot that we know the Pac-12, the Big 12 is going to get.
0: All very well coached, got good players. It's going to be a race to the finish with that group.
1: Miami looks like one of the top teams in the country. I think they probably are. Maybe a surprise in the ACC. Louisville was thought to be good, but they're sitting there right now from everything I'm seeing. And again, we got a lot of conference games to be played here. Look like they're the second best team in the league right now.
0: They have talent, and then they have one of the best play callers in college football in Jeff Brohm.
1: By the way, he really is a good play caller, a head football coach, and he was a quarterback there. He's been around the block a few times. I've been very impressed with the way he handles games in particular, but also his team. In the Big Ten, Kevin, Ohio State, Indiana, there's probably going to be two or three more jump up there right now. You know, Oregon hadn't looked very good. Any thought on anybody else other than Ohio State and Indiana right now?
0: Well, it'll be interesting to see. They got a start going at UCLA and Southern Cal could if they beat Oregon. Eventually, is that West Coast going to migrate other than Oregon into the Big Ten and come to the top?
1: Southeastern Conference. Let's kind of take a look at the 16 teams right now. I've got to put them in a kind of a category. I've asked Coach Steele to look at it. Kevin, do the same thing here. So far, Texas, Georgia, Ole Miss, right now, clearly the top level right now. I'm not exactly sure where Alabama is. We know from a talent standpoint we're there. Not exactly sure where LSU is. Of course, LSU has a huge game this weekend to see exactly where they are. Where do you see that top level right now?
0: I see Alabama and LSU in it just because Coach Matthews, we've been in the SEC, and those two teams, they're talented, and just the brand, it's hard to beat.
1: Tennessee, Missouri, A&M, Kentucky, Oklahoma, Florida, Auburn, maybe Mississippi State. I see at that maybe next level. Now, any one of these could end up being the Southeastern Conference champion, but looking at them right now from what we've seen in three ball games, I have them kind of there. Arkansas, we talked about on the bottom. I'm not exactly sure where I'd put Vanderbilt and South Carolina right now. They've looked better. Well, Vanderbilt was really good last year. But again, some conference games are going to break that out. What do you see in that group?
0: In that next level, Coach, and I know where we're at. I know what we're talking about most of the time. Yeah. But I see Tennessee with the play of their quarterback and Josh and his staff handling him. But then the Knowles effect on defense, I think that gives them the edge out of that next group.
1: Well, we're going to have a lot of games to look at. Again, picture's going to be a little bit clearer after this week because we got, seven, I think, matchups. 14 teams of the 16 are going to be playing each other somewhere, and we're going to be talking about it next week.
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1: There was a little doubt what the winning edge was going to be this week. If you watched the Vanderbilt North Carolina State game, and you probably said, "What in the world is going on?" Well, we're going to discuss the proper way to take a safety to seal a win. The thought was good, the play call was terrible, and the execution was any even worse. Kevin, let's look at it. Every team works on this.
24: In late night college football, it's late third quarter. Clemson at Cal tied at 10. Number 5 Indiana was on Fox TV earlier and held on to beat Northwestern 29-23. LA Rams star wide receiver Puka Nacua is doubtful for Sunday night at Denver with a sore groin. Quarterback Sam Darnold of Seattle returns from injury this Sunday. The international golfers lead the U.S. 7-3 at the President's Cup in Chicago. Golden State gave Steph Curry a 2-year extension, including a player option. In baseball, Texas and Houston each lost on the road. It's the final weekend of the regular season. Those two still tied for first in the AL West, now with records of 79 and 81 each. Arizona won it 6 straight, 11-4 at San Diego, while the Phillies got shut out at home 2-0 by Tampa Bay. Diamondbacks just 1 game out of the final NL wild card. Wins for Cleveland and the White Sox. Boston swept a pair from the Cubs. I'm Steve DeSager.
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9: Well-dressed hobo.
6: Big football power hour coming your way. Mike Harmon's Northwestern Wildcats nearly pull off what would be the upset of the year so far. However, the Purple Heroes fall just short. And Harmon, despite being underdogs by 20 points, very upset they didn't get the win.
10: Well, you know, once you see you have the door has opened to go and claim a game, you'd like to see them, go all the way through and ruin Cignetti's day. Instead, he extends his winning streak to 20 straight games, a couple of missed opportunities, two-point conversion try that was dubious and was snuffed out very quickly, and then a couple of huge plays. I mean, when you got BB running for over 200 yards, right, you do a good job, and you had your – your containment for the first three quarters did a pretty good job. Open field tackling, get a guy, shepherd him back into space, you know, out of space and back into, you know, a helping hand defensively. And then suddenly you got guys off to the races and you're not winning that foot race most times. So no, that's what we saw.
6: I got to ask you something really important.
10: Yeah.
6: Because this is a big thing now. So the game ended about an hour or so ago, an hour and 20 minutes ago, right? So you're talking about a little after midnight, right, in Indiana time. Do you think there's a Chipotle that stayed open late for him?
10: Oh, absolutely.
6: I think there's like, hey, they're closed, but he knows, like, when it's me, I can get there and get food. Like, it's only going to be, like, for him and some other coaches. Hey, we stay open for coach?
10: Oh, I have to believe there's at least one. That, and maybe it rotates. But
6: oh, I don't mean like they have them all. I don't mean like, hey, stay open because you never know. Coach is going to come by.
10: But
6: they have it set up that after the game, coach is going to swing by, have his order ready, probably have a couple of coaches with him. It'll be fine.
10: Yeah, according to the interwebs, they close about 11 o'clock. So, yeah, I got to imagine, hey, we're cleaning up a little slower. Why? Coach will be in. It's a Friday night. Kids are in, you know, coming off of Friday Night Lights. So, I mean, that's a lot of business you don't want to turn away.
6: Okay.
10: Unlike some of these towns that basically say, hey, gone to the football game.
6: Yeah, close, gone to the game.
10: Right?
6: Yeah.
10: Because we had the thing, the 7-Elevens and stuff all over towns. Just straight out of Friday Night Lights. Gone to the game.
6: All right, just making sure.
10: Yeah, I mean,
6: one place will be open for him. We got to make sure one place is open.
10: We'll leave the lights on for you.
6: So, to the NFL we go, and one of the big games this weekend, stories on both quarterbacks making big-time headlines here on Friday night, the Seahawks and the Commanders. This game on Sunday, look, is there any way the Commanders win this game without Jaden Daniels and they're throwing Marcus Mariota up against this Seahawks team that's getting Sam Darnold back? Not happening. But Darnold is back Sunday officially. He's returning after two games away. Seahawks down a couple of safeties, but really I don't know how much that matters with Marcus Mariota. For the Seahawks side of this, like I don't know that undefeated is going to be on the table for Seattle, right? It's always tough to say, hey, undefeated, but it's going to be really hard to find a loss in this schedule, right? Like, we talked about them a few days ago that, hey, look, this might be a boring season in the NFL because the Seahawks have shown there's good teams and then there's us. The defending champs, without our quarterback, without our running game, doesn't matter. We win very workmanlike style week one and week two. The team we just beat in the Super Bowl, a team that just had a big win away from home. We held them under 100 yards passing. How legit the Seahawks defense is. But I've got to think they're going to make a run at being undefeated. I mean, I got to think the Seahawks, like they're even though they have a couple of injuries, you're still waiting to see what kind of, you know, who's going to wind up being the pecking order at running back. Will Jadarian Price wind up seizing the job? Will it not? Anybody else from Green Bay they can go get to come run the football? But, look, they're going to play at Denver, but a lot of their tough games for the first, like, 10, 11 weeks, they're all at home. Like, the Bears are at home. The Chiefs are at home. Like, I don't know, man. This might be a long time before we're looking for a loss for the Seahawks.
10: Yeah, you start going down the line, there's certainly opportunities to go on a run here. This game against the Commanders, what are they, 7.5 or 8-point favorites on the road, even with the injuries to the secondary, with Darnold back, JSN doing his thing. You'd like to see the complementary pieces of the receiving core. Like, there's still some pieces that you're like, all right, what do I know what I have here? But we know the base of it is that it's a well-played, disciplined style of football. And defensively, they'll choke you out on the corners. Then you have the Chargers at home. The jury is decided. Ooh, that the Chargers.
6: Good luck.
10: I mean, Chargers are good.
6: Yeah.
10: 49ers are still healthy, so that's a game.
6: Right, but they're all home. But that's at home, right? All
10: and
6: the
10: then
6: tough
10: you have the,
6: games
10: the road road game on my birthday against the Broncos.
6: Okay. That'll be a tough, but still Seattle's better than Denver. You know,
10: I don't know. Sean Payton's going to tell me how smart he is.
6: Well,
10: and
6: I don't know.
10: And it's a revenge game after that. That whole practice thing.
6: Seattle has all the plays from preseason. What do you think is going to happen in this game? We know they got all the plays off of Twitter. Forget about 2024. Yeah. They got them all now, I'm sure, even though Sean Payton changed the rule. I'm sure they got all the plays now. That game's going to be a walkover. 42-0 that game will be.
10: Can I just say that might be, of all the years we've done interviews with Jay Glazer, right? We've had a lot of wonderful moments with some of the interviews he's done for his mental health project and the book and everything, and certainly some notes from camp and whatever. The laugh he gave us during that story.
6: Yeah.
10: Because there was so much unsaid. You know, like, I want whatever's going through your head right now as you're cackling thinking about this story. But that would be one where I'd hang a star on that one. But to your point, yeah. I mean, the it's a lot of home slate against the best teams.
6: Now, the flip side of this are the Commanders, and we know they're playing without Jaden Daniels, and so far, the news for Jaden Daniels today, again, and even though it's good news, it's news that makes me really worried, okay? Elbow surgery and injured reserve is not on the table right now for Jaden Daniels. He spent the last 3 days visiting specialists who examined his elbow, and okay, he got advice that said, yep, surgery was the last option. Okay, that sounds awesome. However, and this is buried in the recap of this, is that Daniels has been told by doctors there's no guarantee the elbow won't dislocate again. All right, even if they're encouraged by the condition the elbow is in, but there's no guarantee it won't dislocate again. We've spent a good amount of time this week talking about Jackson Dart, and so many shows I've heard, oh, you can't go into next year with Jackson Dart as your starting quarterback. Yeah, okay, Jackson Dart, even though he's in and out of the tent, played 14 games last year. Okay, let's understand for a second. And he didn't start right out of the gate. Okay, we had Russell Wilson for the first couple weeks. Then it went to Jackson Dart. The guy played the vast majority of the season. Yes, in and out of the blue tent. I get it. But still, played basically the whole season when he became a starting quarterback. So this narrative around Jackson Dart is something that a lot of hosts and people on TV and the radio decided to use to just make a convenient where they can say, well, now he's out for the year and you got to look for another quarterback next year if you're the Giants. No, Jackson Dart is still your guy, right? Now, do you have to do a better job getting a backup ready to play? Yeah, every team learns that lesson when their starting quarterback gets knocked out, right? Sometimes you think you got it. Yeah, I'm not worried. Then your starter gets hurt and you go, oh, I got to do a better job getting the other guy ready. But Jackson Dart has had one really healthy year. Yes, the blue tent's a thing. Quarterbacks get looked at during the game. Did he get looked at a little bit more than other people? Yeah, sure. But he still played 14 games, okay? He was still, again, the vast majority of the season since he was named the starting quarterback after the first couple of weeks. But the guy you got to worry about is Jaden Daniels, right? He had a great first year, and he was healthy. Last year, he got hurt. Now, you look at him, he's been knocked out of four of the last five games he has played in. This is the guy that you have to wonder, can his body withstand the pounding to be an NFL quarterback, right? We talked about it when it happened. It's very RG3-like, where Robert Griffin III came into the NFL. His first year was great, looked like he was going to be the next great quarterback, and then he had trouble staying healthy. His style of play, he had to learn how to slide and not go too crazy. For Jaden Daniels, it's different. Like, he's trying to hold himself up, dislocates his elbow. Like, you get knocked out of that many games in a row and you can't play, and then you have another injury, and now you're missing basically, you know, the most of one season, and now you're going to miss a good part of the beginning of another. Like, this is where you have to say, can we go forward knowing that Jaden Daniels is going to be our guy? Because these are some really bad injuries so far that, unlike Jackson Dart, who has been able to was stayed on the field for all of them last year, came back out, back in, back out, back in, back out. Okay, Daniels is more, I don't know that his body can take it, right? Because this is not a style of play thing for Jaden Daniels. This is not the guy's got to be smarter because that's Jackson Dart. This is more, I just don't know physically how he can hold up because this has been a bad last year plus for him.
10: Yeah, the thing that's curious, we talked with Jay Glazer, we talked with Jason Cole about this, is you now had a recurrence of this issue with the elbow. So what happens? Do you have to put a brace on it? And so now in terms, not that you're running on it, you know, or whatever, but the point, and it's an arm throwing, obviously, but it's just the idea that if you're running around with a bulky brace on your arm, how much does that affect how you're going through? Can you take a hit? Right? We were talking about it with Michael Penix Jr. In the game yesterday, the Falcons and the Packers, like how his throwing motion, right? It's that big, long delivery, but just watching his footwork, that there's still a lot of discomfort back there. And same thing here with Jaden Daniels. You tried to brace yourself and you lost your elbow for the second time in 2 years. And now while you're avoiding surgery, how often is this going to happen? Is this now you're just predisposed to this? And recognizing, okay, whether you take a hit or you try to do one of these things where you're bracing yourself, eluding a would-be tackler, that it's going to pop again? Like, that's where you're at with the business. Look, Dart got a hit because he held on to the ball too long, hoping to get his guys open to make a play. Wasn't a knuckleheaded thing this time around and whatever.
6: I don't know that Dart held on to the ball too much as it's, of course he was going to get hit when you're in the shotgun and you still drop back another 7-8 yards. The defensive end's going to run right around your left tackle, and that's basically what happened.
10: It's like a lot of space.
6: Hey, you're in the shotgun already. You know, another 10 yards back, you gotta say, hey, this is going to be a three-step drop because I'm in the gun or whatever.
10: But in the football game, if you did that run-up, you could fire the ball downfield really fast. Do you not remember that?
6: If you ran to the line of scrimmage and it just used all your momentum and threw it as fast as you could.
10: Don't you remember that? You take the 20-yard drop and then start turning back, and then all of a sudden you had a cannon. Your arm literally turned into a cannon. But it was that, right? And he ends up getting the unfortunate dual hit there that takes him out. But with this Daniels situation, I'd love to, you know, it's the old, I'd love to be in the room where it happened, the fly on the wall, as this discussion goes down, because if surgically there's nothing you could do for this, I don't know what a true solution is, other than he goes into a fetal position if a guy comes to hit him. I mean, I don't, and I say that obviously in jest, but that's kind of where we're at. Of all right, there's nothing you can do for him.
6: I don't know that there is because look, sometimes it just gets to a point for a player where you either have the body that can withstand the pounding or you don't, right? It's what you're blessed with physicality wise, right? Like, when Zoe was born, because my wife tore both her ACLs, one in high school and one out of college, and she kept saying, "Well, I hope Zoe gets your knees and not mine. I hope she gets your knees and mine." I said, "Yeah, I hope she gets my knees and not yours either, right? I hope that happens, right?" Sometimes there's only so much you can do.
10: Yeah, but you hadn't really tested them because you didn't run much.
6: But it doesn't matter. I mean, I have good ACLs. Like, if you need them, I can donate one. Like, I would sell an ACL if someone needed one.
10: How about that?
6: Like, you know, for a lot of money. Like, hey, my ACL's working great, man. It's awesome. But, like, that's sometimes what it is. Like, Greg Oden, no matter what, the guy couldn't withstand the pounding of the NBA. Yeah. And that was a big thing. Like, sometimes quarterbacks, they just can't do it for whatever reason, because the game is just too physical, their style of play, or their body, when you know their injuries are just worse than other people's, right? Whether it's because other quarterbacks can protect themselves as much, or it doesn't matter, maybe just the way your body is made up, it, you know, who knows? And so that's like Daniels. It's like, man, the guy keeps getting hit, keeps getting knocked out of games, and it's not like you watch him play really recklessly and right. You could say, oh well, you changed that. I mean, look, the guy was trying to stay up, but he put his hand on the ground and he dislocated his elbow, right? Like, that's, you know, that's where I, that's why I say something like, I don't know, man, especially since the doctors say, hey, there's no guarantee that won't happen again. Well, okay, so they're going to give him a big brace. He's going to wear it. Like, there's only so much you can do. So if you're the Commanders now, you're saying, okay, like, how far can we go before we have to start making other plans at quarterback? Like, it's a sucky story, man, but it's reality, and it sucks because Daniels is so exciting, and his rookie year was so good. He's one of the top five quarterbacks in the game coming out of LSU. He was so good. He was so exciting. Had the bleeping Commanders in the NFC championship game, man. Had them in the NFC title game.
10: Seems like a lifetime ago, too, doesn't it?
6: Oh man, like I hope it figures itself out and we can say, hey, early career situation where your body now gets used to the pounding of the NFL. But I don't know, man, this makes me way more nervous than Dart or Caleb Williams or anybody else.
10: Yeah, I mean, because we've talked about a lot of the guys in the past. You mentioned Greg Oden on the NBA side. I look over at Matthew Stafford and remember when he was the injury plagued, injury riddled quarterback as he started his career, and he got the tag of injury prone, and then he's narrowly missed a beat ever since. So even with a would-be bacchiotomy that he was supposed to have before last year's MVP season. So yeah, there are potential outs on that. In this case, just an unfortunate second occurrence in a year's time.
6: Exit out by the Fresca, exit Swollen Dome, the Jason Smith Show with my best friend, Mike Harmon. 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The crown is yours. My pick of the week, a 3.5-point favorite on the road. 3.5 is nothing. Give me the Bengals over a really bad Steelers team. Their offense isn't good enough. I'm telling you, this is going to be the year Pittsburgh finishes under 500. Aaron Rodgers already taking no responsibility under Mike McCarthy for what happened last week. And it's not just Rodgers who you're seeing why this is his last year in the NFL. He can't extend the field anymore. It's kind of like watching Roethlisberger at the end with the Steelers, where he'd have about 3 or 4 air yards and hoping that Deontay Johnson could break it deep. Like, that's not going to do it. They can't run the football. The offensive line cannot cover for this. And they're playing against what is right now, at worst, the third best team in the NFL. The Bengals won the offseason. Their defense is terrific. All the new pieces they brought in, they were lights out week one, 4 sacks, 4 turnovers. They were great again last week, making big plays with sacks and turnovers. The offense is catching up. As long as the Bengals are healthy, they're going to the Super Bowl. The only teams you could say maybe better than them right now, and this is week three, the Bills and the Seahawks. That's it. Give me the Bengals. It's 3.5 on DraftKings right now over the Steelers. It could be 50, and I would say, no, oh, I don't know, man. But yeah, 3.5, give me the Bengals.
10: 1.5-point favorites on the road. 42.5 is the total. The Minnesota Vikings head out to Tampa Bay to take over the pirate ship. And Brian Flores looks to continue the frustrating beginning to this season for Baker Mayfield and the Bucs offense. I think you got a shutdown opportunity here off the edges. As good as the Vikings are in covering opposing wide receivers, Mika Ibuka will have a struggle opportunity here. And Kyler Murray back under center. We get to see what the offseason, well, hype machine, quote unquote, was all about as he came into a pretty loaded cupboard there in terms of skill position players. Aaron Jones will also be back there to anchor the running game. Curious to see Murray's return to the field and what he can do with Justin Jefferson and TJ Hockenson. Give me the Vikings on the road, -1.5.
6: 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The crown is yours. Well, coming up next, we continue our big Football Friday preview. Coming up, what Super Bowl contender could be looking at starting 0-10? That's next. 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
2: Kevin Steele, we expected a lot of fireworks this past Saturday, and boy, did we get them. Let's kind of take a look at what went on. I want to start with right here in Nashville, Tennessee. North Carolina State, Vanderbilt. You know, there's an old saying out where I come from, Kevin, that I've been to a county fair and two or three goat ropings. Ain't never seen anything like this. I don't think I've ever seen an ending to a ball game that was a disaster on one end and a huge surprise on the other.
3: I've been part of some disasters on last play of games, a couple, but none like that. Because really the simplicity of it, Coach, is take the snap and worst case scenario, fall down. And you may have to kick it off because you got time left, but it's going to be a safety. That was not good.
2: Well, and we're going to talk about that when we get to the end of the show. That will be our winning edge. How are you supposed to handle that thing? Well, there's a way of doing it. Every team that I was ever on and every coach I ever worked for worked on a situation like that, but didn't happen. Communication was probably the problem. More on that when we get to the winning edge at the end of today's show. Texas Tech, big win in the Big 12. They beat Houston 28-26. Louisville, a very important win in the ACC. They beat SMU 41-31. And Coach Steele, the reason those are real key is those are conference games. And right now, if you look at the college football playoff picture, the 12 teams that are going to be in there, there's only one guarantee from both of those conferences. So these are big early season wins.
3: Well, they're playing for, they got to look at it as they're playing for that one spot, you know, and you can't afford to get behind in losses, particularly with Miami still in the ACC. And Brigham Young still in the Big 12. So you gotta be careful with that one loss.
2: Yep, and we're going to be following that, of course, throughout the season. It's early. They all, you know, anybody that loses a game early in the year can make it up, but boy, you certainly probably can't lose another one. Speaking of that, let's talk about the game of the week, Kevin. I thought it was a great ball game. We knew that the atmosphere was going to be great. We knew there were going to be a lot of eyeballs on that. I saw 11 million viewers watched that ball game, and that's the highest. Of course, the number one so far this year, no surprise, was the Ohio State Texas ball game. But for 11 million viewers to watch a strictly Southeastern Conference matchup, pretty darn impressive. And I tell you, it ended up being a really good ball game. But Ole Miss looked better than maybe I thought they were going to look. But it was certainly a big win for one of your good buddies, Coach Golding. And I think most of the country that watched it, I'll put myself in that category. I was kind of glad to see Ole Miss win.
3: Well, you know, Pete's a good coach. And, you know, it's kind of funny. He's 5-1 as a head coach now. And three of them have come against top 10 teams. So I think they got him a good ball coach in that regard. But it was a tale of two halves. I think at the end of the day, the quarterback for Ole Miss was the difference maker. But Ole Miss's defense really was not expected to play better than LSU's defenses by the pundits, but they did.
2: Let's talk a little bit about that game and the two teams. You have a veteran team with, even though a lot of the staff left at Ole Miss, of course went to LSU, you do have a staff there, particularly the defense coordinator, and a lot of the defensive staff still there, so a little bit more experience there. But let's look on the other side. A lot of talent at LSU, a lot of it brought in, certainly all new staff. And I thought as the game went along, they looked more like we kind of thought they would look. A lot of mistakes early, you know, hostile crowd. It's something I think they can grow from. But both these teams are I think, going to be in the picture at the end. Now, with one loss, you probably can't lose another conference game. But let's just talk about it from Ole Miss's standpoint. Boy, huge win, and Trinidad Shambliss showed exactly why he gets all the hype. I don't know who the best quarterback in this league is. But I know if I was a head coach of a football team, I'd kind of like to have him on my side right now, Kevin. Boy, what a performance he put in. Every aspect of the game, running the ball, poise, throwing the ball, keeping his composure, outstanding performance by him.
3: He's one of those players, Coach, everybody knows about his talent. He's very, very talented. But he's so composed, and he's got ice water in his veins. We call him a lot of times in defensive rooms, you know, he's an eraser. And by that, we mean this. If there's a bad play, there's a bad situation, he kind of erases it. He'll figure out some way to get it erased, and that's his athletic ability.
2: Well, we talk so much from the defensive side of the ball. You got to keep a guy like that in the pocket. The problem is keeping the guy like that in the pocket, because he is so elusive. And, you know, if you keep him in, you can't rush him. I mean, he is a handful to handle. We're going to certainly keep up with him as this season goes along. A couple of other big SEC games. Kentucky, big win over A&M, 31-21. Georgia, we only had three SEC matchups last week, 45-17 over an Arkansas team that looks like they're going to be in trouble. Let's go to the Kentucky win. New head coach there, of course, A&M, a lot of talent returning, a lot of enthusiasm down in College Station. I was very impressed with the way Kentucky played.
3: Very impressed. And you know, when you're restarting a program, rebuilding a program, the thing you want to always do is take the next step, take the next step. Well, they took the next step because, quite frankly, early in the season, new coach, and they beat a team on the road that nobody thought they were going to beat. That's a big next step.
2: Sets up a huge game this weekend. A&M and LSU now play. That game is in Baton Rouge. Both of these teams, Coach Steele, with a loss in the league now, somebody's going to be 0-2. And, boy, you know, in as competitive as this league is, digging yourself out of a hole like that, it becomes a huge problem.
3: That exactly. Starting 0-2 in the SEC with two teams that everybody thought at the end of the deal would be up in the top several. One of those is going to start 0-2, and that's not where you want to be.
2: Other big games, Texas at Tennessee, a huge ball game. A&M at LSU, as I mentioned. Oklahoma goes to Georgia. Vanderbilt, Auburn, South Carolina, Alabama, Ole Miss at Florida. Florida, big win, by the way, also. And Missouri goes down to Mississippi State. Arkansas plays Tulsa at home. Kentucky has South Alabama. We'll get into those as we go through today's Coach to Coach.
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0: Tennessee has played three ball games, and we are going to do today on our lesson section, our lessons, both the segments, we're going to take a look at the three-game composite, what we've seen so far from this football team. We're going to kind of break them down, offense, defense, and also in the kicking game. Coach Steele, I want to start with the strength of this team so far. Looks to me like kicking game last week, the lessons from the week before last was, hey, we got to get better in the kicking game. They certainly did that. But let's just kind of take a look at what I feel like the strength of this team is. Kick and return, kicking game and the return game. You got Moss and Morris. Moss has turned out to be an excellent, exactly what you're looking for in a punt returner. Someone that's going to catch the ball, that's going to get to the football, take away that hidden yardage. And Morris has shown the ability, certainly as running back, but also kickoff returns. Don't do a lot of those, but when we get one, he's shown the ability to do that. From that standpoint, that's a big plus for the University of Tennessee.
1: Huge plus, because there's the hidden yardage. And you know, Morris is giving them a first down or two when he touches the ball, and it's returnable. And that's a lot of hidden yardage, Coach.
0: Big thing is also the kickoff, the snapper, and the punter, those three kicking aspects of it. Turbyville, for kickoffs, Brady for snapper, and Ross for punter. All those guys are fifth-year guys. They have a lot of experience. Corrected a few little mistakes in the punting game that happened a couple of weeks ago. But again, this is a plus going in. I don't see anybody in this league, and that includes the field goal and ex-point kicker, Ranveer, by the way. I don't see any team so far in this league that has the experience and the ability of this group.
1: Not at all. And one of the big things I saw was, you know, like the kickoff coverage. They don't get returns because he kicks out of the end zone. So what do you got to do? You got to watch, well, how are they coached? And they're finishing down in a wave, avoiding the first block and wave of blockers, you know, and running past the, you know, setting their technique on the second guys and getting off of them and finishing to the ball every time. So when they do get it, it tells you they're coached up.
0: The one question mark I would have, and this is just a personal coaching deal, we got a lot of young players, a lot of inexperienced players on those coverage teams. Now, kickoff coverage, probably 85% of them are not going to be returned anyway, but that would be the one thing. We haven't had to really make any tackles, only I think one or two tackles on kickoffs. Be interesting to see if teams – conference teams are going to try to return those, but that the kicking again appears to be in great shape. They spend a lot of time on it. I think we're going to get some big plays out of the punt team. I really do. But the big thing was in the Kennesaw State game, the lessons that came out of that game were they continue to really improve. That is a strength now instead of just a maybe middle of the road or even minus that we're seeing at the first of the year. All right. Kevin, let's do this. We're gonna work from offense through the defense. We're gonna go by position group and talk about some of the players there, but also what those units look like. We're getting ready for a 9-game conference schedule. Play 5, got an open date and an end in 4, and of course the first two are at home. Texas, and then Auburn comes in next week. But we're going to take an in-depth look at what we've seen so far. Again, we got 3 games to look at, and we're going to look at it from that perspective. Let's start on offense. Offensive line, give me a couple of thoughts on what you're seeing. I'm going to hop in there too, and from the lessons we've seen so far, remember, folks, lessons good and bad. You know, where's the good? Where are the areas that need to be worked on? Maybe it's not even bad, but need to be worked on. And what do the player unit these groups we're going to be talking about, what do they consist of? Kevin, start with the offensive line. I'll chime in on that, and then we'll move through the rest of the offense.
1: I'm sure Coach Heupel was looking at this because, yes, have run the ball very effectively, not an SEC schedule. And so there's at times that it's a little bit out of sync. I'm sure Coach is looking at that. When you got Sanders there at left tackle, Moe, and then Senator Pendleton, Perry at right guard. Well, that leaves the right tackle. So then you fill in or do you move Perry out? Well, if you move Perry out there, now you got 2 new guys in new positions. So they're probably looking to try to, I would think they are. Most offensive line coaches that I've been around, they don't want to create an opening by moving somebody else, and now I have two new guys. So they're trying to probably nail down that right tackle spot and then keep working on, Coach, getting that second step on the ground and getting movement up front. You know, some of the runs have been contact at the line of scrimmage and just big, you know, 3-4-5 yard gains just because they got bowling ball running backs.
0: You just talked about the main concern, and I use that as, it's a slight concern. It's hard to be critical of a team that's averaging what 275 yards a game, but
1: exactly.
0: As you look at it, and that's the predicament that Coach Ellerbe has right now. Perry, who's playing at right tackle now, the left side's great. Center's outstanding, all three of those areas. But Perry's a natural guard. Now, he can play tackle, but the hope was that Perry could be inside, and then Ori Williams would come along, transfer in at tackle, big, good-looking tackle. That has not worked out. So what has had to happen here is now Perry's had to move out to an unnatural position. Now, he's a good tackle, but he's a much better guard. And then Haslam and Umarov are playing on the inside. Umarov starting and playing a lot in there. So that, if they can get it worked out where Williams can be that right tackle and move Perry inside, this will be a certainly very solid, solid to even better unit on that. But that would be the concern right now. Okay, tight end. Ethan Davis out for the year. That moves transfer portal player Thomas up. Brame, the second-year player. They're playing a third-year soaker in Harrison there. And then a young freshman's come in, this Wolf youngster, 6'5", 260. He's really starting to play some. He was the guy that had the two-point play, but he played a lot of snaps last week for a freshman coming in. That position, I think, is solid right now. You're losing Ethan Davis, who is really a guy that can stretch the field. But Brame's looking good. What are you seeing in the tight end spot? And remember, Coach Heupel is going to, and he is able to do it with this group. He wants to play a good bit of two tight ends.
1: And that was where I was going with it, Coach. You'd mentioned who they are and how they're utilizing them is a little bit. Josh has done that in the past with some two tight ends, but he's expanded that to a higher degree. And that's obviously because of the level of tight ends he has, but the use of the two tight ends has created some issues for defenses and with the run game. You know, he does a really, really nice job. I explain this the best way I can, of moving those guys, meaning pre-snap movement with them, different formations. We always used to say it's not where they line up, it's where they wind up. And he's doing a good job of moving those guys and inserting them into the line of scrimmage to block, or cutting them off the edge on the backside, on the edge out there, coming all the way across. There's a lot of different looks because of that two tight end that really messes with run gap fits.
0: We saw Brame play last year as a true freshman. He's a guy that can stretch the field, has good speed. All these guys are in the 6'4", 6'5", range. Wolf looks like he's going to be very talented in that area. Now, exactly how much he's going to play, don't know. But anyway, all right, let's hit running backs real quickly here. Bishop and Morris played a lot last week. Gordon has been injured, and they held him out last week. I think he probably could have played. But, Kevin, one of the things that I know you love, because we've discussed this so much, all – three of these guys, and you put Baker in there also, who's also on the injured list right now. But all these guys are big-legged, and I say that in a positive way. They're 5'10", they got great leverage, and they are perfect, perfect for what this head coach likes. Bishop in particular is an outstanding run blocker. He's an outstanding pass blocker, and he's going to get you 2 or 3 yards sometimes when maybe he should only get 0 or 1 or 2.
1: Well, there's run games that aren't physical because they're not physical in the offensive line, or they're not physical at running back. Then there's running games that are physical in the offensive line, but they don't have a physical running back. Well, Tennessee's got the best of both worlds. They have played with physicality in the offensive line, but the added dimension to that is they have physical running backs.
0: And let's move on to the wide receiver end of it. Matthew Staley excellent players. They've been they proved that last year. That third one appears to be when they have the three wide receivers, Jackson at that spot. But after that, Kevin, it's they got a couple of young guys, Keys, but I don't see right now that would be is certainly not a big concern because they can three wide receivers can play the whole game. But again, we're going to be playing two wide receivers some when they got the two tights end in there. But there is a question about depth. The Keys youngster came in highly recruited last year out of Mississippi, five-star player who has really looked good, but the times in practice, but when he has been in the game so far, you can tell he's not quite comfortable out there yet.
1: Right, and I think you said that about depth, coach, and wide receiver rooms. As a defensive coordinator, if they've got three wide receivers, obviously they can be a headache with three, but a lot of times during the SEC season, you lose one of those guys for a game or two. So if you don't have that fourth guy or fifth guy that can step in there and at least expand the field for the defense, it limits the passing game. So hopefully those guys can stay healthy as King and Keys come on.
0: We saved the quarterback position for last. Faison Brandon has played almost – well, he's played every meaningful snap. Let's talk a little bit about his development so far, Coach Steele. I love the way he is appears to handle a ball game. Now, again, we're going to find out this week how he handles one against the very, very best. But give me a thought or two on what you have seen from him from a running the team standpoint, of course, from an athletic standpoint.
1: Well, what I've seen from him, number one, has to go to the coaches and that they have let him grow into the position. They've given him run game. Done very well with it. They've given him the underneath passing game. They've allowed him to take the shots. And then he is in part of the 12th man run game where quarterback runs. And so he's done all of those things, sometimes more in one game than another game, but he's touched on all of those. And I think that's really smart by the coaching staff. And in that, he has shown the ability to do those at a high level. But the more important thing is he is calm, cool, and collective. And, yeah, there may be a little bit of nervous energy to start the game against Texas, but usually that's a trait. If you got it, you got it.
0: Faison Brandon has had now somewhere around 160, 170 game snaps in college football.
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0: fun.
1: Defensive lessons, a three-game composite. We start with the defensive line. Initial thoughts on what you've seen so far as we talk about this, all about this. We're going to be talking about Jim Knowles' defense, get into that a little bit more. But we're also going to look at the people involved in it, and then we're going to come back and take a look at what we've seen so far from Jim Knowles' defense. Remember, almost a complete new staff, essentially about half the defensive starters now are new players come in this year. Let's start with the defensive line, Coach Steele. Gilliam, Hobbs, Weathersby, Robinson, Utley, those appear to be the four that are going to play. We know Rodney Garner, somebody you know well, you've coached with, you know him very, very well. He's going to play in those three inside. We'll set the edge rusher aside, that Leo rusher. He's going to play 9-10 every single ball game.
2: Yes, and in the SEC, that pays dividends. I've been with him for 5 years. And when you're first there and he gets all those guys and starts rolling them, you kind of think, wow, okay. Because you trust your coaches to know who to play and when to play them. But he gets them ready to play and keeps them fresh, keeps the room competitive. The attitude's good because guys know, hey, if I work, I'm going to play. And then they develop. And it also puts some pressure on those starters that, hey, you don't get it done, there's somebody coming. You know, we got somebody ready to go. But they played really well. I think they played sound with their technique and fundamentals in the run game. They're pushing the pocket in the pass game, and they're creating sacks.
1: T-Lander, the move to T-Lander to edge rusher, I think was really smart. I mean, that one kind of surprised me a little bit. Norman can play in there. The thing at the edge rusher part, you got T-Lander, who's a linebacker. Has linebacker skills, but he's also a fifth. He played a lot of snaps in the Southeastern Conference. He's a senior. And then you got a bigger youngster in Dye that can come in and kind of give you, he's more to the 270, 275 mark, weight size that can kind of give you a good run, protection there, some run stopping ability. Kevin, let's just talk a little bit about, though, you and I have discussed this often, what Coach Knowles, what he has done with this defense, it has been impressive so far. And many of the lessons from last year about edge rushers and about contain and about gap control and about physicality, boy, that these first three games we've seen that in spades. But let's just discuss a little bit about what he's done with that defensive front, especially that edge rusher.
2: Well, I think the Knowles effect, that I call it, it knocked off a lot of our lessons we had early in the season. You know, be fundamentally sound, be technique sound, be good tacklers, got to eliminate the tackle, got to eliminate big plays. And when you watch the

0: change, essentially the same player, particularly at linebacker, that from doing things, again, the proper fundamental way, staying inside out on tackles, not overrunning the ball. That happens occasionally to a good running back. Staying in good position, you know, sound tackling. You don't have to knock the crap out of somebody every time, but getting them on the ground. And the next group we're going to talk about, I think, kind of exemplifies that. Linebackers. You got Arian Carter. You got Campbell, who transferred in this year from Penn State, and I thought this past game had his best ball game. He's a talented player. We mentioned Tealander, who can move outside but also play linebacker. And then Edwin Spillman has come in and played. So four, I think, quality linebackers that give him a lot of options. Move some guys around. Again, you're going to get a four-wide set. You're going to get a two-tight-end set. That is a talented group that is being coached very well right now.
1: They are good, what we call fitters, Coach. Are you where you're supposed to be when you're supposed to be there? And that's key as a linebacker. It's key. And there's a lot of window dressing with offensive motions and shifts and formations and play designs that can mess their eyes up. Those guys are playing, and they're where they're supposed to be when they're supposed to be there. They do their job.
0: Secondary, five starters back there. Again, that Coach Knowles has the ability to put in three linebackers and only go with four defensive backs. But we got Redmond returning, as good a cover guy as there is in the conference, I think. He's a really good cover guy. Those other four young men, though, that are starting back there right now and are going to be playing the majority of the snaps, all transferred in. You got Moss, who plays that nickel position, that star position. Metcalf, and then Lane and Lee are the other two there. Kevin, talk a little bit about this. You can actually play the secondary. We mentioned you can get by with playing three wide receivers. In the secondary, you can play five guys for most of the ball game. Now, you'd like to move some people in there, but the experience and the talent we've seen out of this group right now, we discussed fundamentals, seem to be good tacklers. I believe you gave me a stat from last week's ball game, zero busts last week in coverage. And when you're going against fast-paced offenses, and when you're playing at home where the noise of the crowd affects the offense, well, it affects the defense too, because they can't talk between each other. That was one of the more impressive things I saw in last week's ball game.
1: Right, Coach. You could apply this to the first three games. But if you take the first drive, and I know they drove the ball and kicked the field goal. I get that. But if you take that and you look at all the different formations that Kennesaw State gave them and all the different route combinations that they saw in that drive, there was a lot of stuff. And not one time was somebody behind them. They kept the top on the coverage, nobody behind them. They didn't make any bust. They adjusted things out. You could see that they were communicating and on the same page. And Coach, that's new guys in a system, and I know they played, but played together, new guys in three games. That's a huge improvement.
0: Let's talk about an area here that we know we're going to see now. Tennessee, on every opponent they're going to be playing going forward, they're going to have three games right now with Texas. They got three games to look at Texas, so they know what they want. With the analysts and with the coaches looking and breaking all this film down, tape down, they know exactly what Texas is going to do. Well, Texas knows, again, both sides of the football, what Tennessee's going to do. So now you get into, and one of the areas I wanted to discuss with you were, because as you're as a defensive coordinator, you set up your game plan, and especially in conference games, but you set up your game plan, and then the game starts. Well, they're doing some things maybe that you didn't game plan for. I wanted to talk just a little bit about that, because I've heard some good friends of mine and some fans kind of talking about this. You know, early in a ball game, sometimes you're going to see the ball being moved because you're trying to adjust to what they're doing. And as you mentioned, you certainly don't want to give up a splash play, a big play. But one of the things that I've seen from Coach Knowles in this defense is, and again, these are three games that, quite frankly, Tennessee should have won, but they moved the little ball early. through, you know, did some things maybe, and while the Tennessee maybe wasn't quite ready for, but the adjustment part of it, that is such an underrated part of defensive coaching, offensive coaching.

0: coaching too. But that's what's been impressive to me. Don't want to make this sound like everything they're doing is perfect, but it, you can see that they have the ability to do that with this defensive coordinator and this defensive staff.
1: Well, I worked for an old coach one time that said, hey, I don't want them DBs out there. It was Coach Bowden at Florida State. I don't want them DBs out there when they're doing all these motions and shifts with the palms up look. Well, the palms up look is, you know, when you watch Tennessee, they're pointing, talking, moving, and getting on top of it. They're adjusting. You don't see those DBs out there throwing their hands up with palms up to the side like, what are we in? And that happens a lot now when you watch teams. And Tennessee's not one of those palms up defensive backs.
0: Give me one concern or two concerns defensively and or offensively that you have with this team right now. If you had one, and I'm sure you do, well, where would it be?
1: Yeah, this one on defense, it's always going to be there. Coach Knowles, because he's so smart and he's done it for so long, he's got answers. So it's not like he doesn't know how, because he does. But and it's not going to be a big effect necessarily in this game in the internal part of it, in the A, B, and C gap with the quarterback runs. But the quarterback runs, that 12th man, you know, when you get down into the media schedule and you've got those quarterbacks that are really – that they're not afraid to run up in there – that's something that's got to be, you know, it's got to be on the radar.
0: Give us an idea of the Texas game. Certainly this game, they knew they were playing this game. How much of practice do you think these first three games have been aimed at what Texas is going to do when you're scripting some of practice? Yes, you want to get ready for the team you're playing, but and you don't right. let your players know exactly what you're doing, but you have an opportunity to get them on tape in practice, and you need to pull out, because certainly these two teams have scouted each other. Both these teams know how important this ball game is.
1: Well, I've never worked with Josh, but you know, with Sark and Will on the defensive side of Texas. So I'm sure this happened probably about 10 days out before the start of the season. They had at Tennessee a Texas day or two where they practiced against Texas in fall camp, the latter part. Same thing happened at Texas probably. And then throughout the scripting for Kennesaw State, nobody probably even knew it except the secondary coach and the coordinator, but or the play caller on offense, you know, they probably scripted some plays every now and then in there that were not Kennesaw State plays. They were Texas plays.
0: We're going to see some plays, certainly from Tennessee, that have not been run before, certainly this year, that are aimed for this ball game. Kevin, I think Texas probably has the same thing. One advantage defensively that Tennessee has, that Coach Knowles and his defensive staff has, is that Texas had to pull out everything they had to beat a really good Ohio State team. So they've kind of seen maybe some of the play calling, you know, against good defenses. Right. That's going to be really interesting to watch. But let's end with this segment. You mentioned the two coordinators at Texas. Sarkisian's the head football coach, but he calls plays on offense. You know Will Muschamp, a Georgia guy, an Alabama guy, a Saban guy, a Kirby Smart guy. He joined the staff this year. He is one of the top game day play callers, defensive coordinators out there. You've worked with him. You know him well.
1: He is a very, very good coach. And, you know, the great thing about it is you got two teams with great players, great atmosphere, but you got three coordinators that have been in the SEC, or three play callers, counting Sark, and I count Josh as a play caller, although he doesn't call them, but it's going through him. They've been in the SEC a long time. And so you kind of know what they're going to do. And Knowles has not been in the SEC, but there's a lot on tape at high level. So, you know, probably what happened, Coach, and real quick, they probably went back and in the offseason, they studied big games, Sark's big games, Will's big games. The other side studied Knowles and Josh. Okay, what did they do in those games? Did they change the offense? Did they have little wrinkles? Were they trick plays? and you just put all that stuff together and try to see if you can come up with what they like to do different than they've been doing in those big games.
0: We're going to find out 11 o'clock Central Saturday.
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0: Continuing our look of a three-game composite of what teams are doing now, we're going to take a little drive around college football right now. Let's start in the Southeastern Conference. Big games today, Coach Kevin Steele. Number 1 versus number 14, Texas at Tennessee. Number 23 versus number 10, A&M, LSU. Big ball game for both, as we mentioned a little earlier. Somebody's going to be out of this 0-2 in the league, and talk about digging yourself out of a hole. Oklahoma at Georgia. Oklahoma has not been very impressive so far offensively. Matter of fact, they've been very unimpressive offensively. Vanderbilt's at Auburn, South Carolina, Alabama, Ole Miss, Florida. We'll discuss that game here in just a second. Missouri is at Mississippi State. And interestingly enough, Mississippi State is ranked number 24 now, Coach Steele, and Missouri 19. Well, what a job Jeff Lebby's done so far down Mississippi State. Not an easy place to coach, and he's kind of worked his way. This is third year, I believe. He's got them playing really well right now, and they got a quarterback, by the way.
1: Right. They have two things. They have Zach Arnett running a defense that is hard to deal with. And by design, it's a schematically hard defense, and then Taylor, the quarterback.
0: Let's talk a little bit about Zach Arnett. If people will remember, he was a defensive coordinator, and was because of just a tragic situation with the head football coach. Had to move in and become a head football coach. From everything I've read about him, he really didn't have a desire to be a head coach, but he had to become a head coach. And I think when they brought Lebby in, they kept him on. And you just mentioned, and you know them all, he's one of the better defense coordinators in a conference full of good defensive coordinators.
1: Well, he can get them to play. That's his trademark. They play hard.
0: Tulsa goes to Arkansas. I think Tulsa's going to be favored in this ball game. And let's just kind of start with Arkansas. Boy, they're the one. If you kind of look at the structure of the conference right now, Arkansas clearly looks like the team that's in the most trouble.
1: Yeah, sure. All you got to know is in the SEC, there's 9-3-0 teams. There's 5-2-1 teams, and there's one team without a winning record: Arkansas.
0: And, of course, Arkansas didn't have a winning record last year. That's why they have a new coach. South Alabama is at Kentucky. National, only two really big games or games against ranked teams. Southern Cal hosts Oregon. Southern Cal's 12, Oregon's number 20. And Iowa is at number 18, Michigan number 17. Iowa is at number 18, Michigan. Any thoughts on either one of those ball games, Kev?
1: Well, I think the Oregon game is big because it's going to Southern Cal. But just like we were talking in the SEC, it's a conference game. And I know the losing to Oklahoma State was not a conference game. But that would put them with two losses with very slim margin of getting in with a third loss.
0: All right, let's take a look at the other conferences. Big 12 right now. BYU, Texas Tech, Utah. Again, now all of these, every conference, there's a few teams that have played one conference game, but everybody's going to be playing nine games, so that's all going to work itself out. But Kevin, right now, BYU, Texas Tech, and Utah, you probably can pull them in a hat and pull they all look they look very capable of getting that one spot that we know the Pac-12, the Big 12 is going to get.
1: All very well coached, got good players. It's going to be a race to the finish with that group.
0: Miami looks like one of the top teams in the country. I think they probably are. Maybe a surprise in the ACC. Louisville was thought to be good, but they're sitting there right now from everything I'm seeing. And again, we got a lot of conference games to be played here. Look like they're the second best team in the league right now.
1: They have talent, and then they have one of the best play callers in college football in Jeff Brohm.
0: By the way, he really is a good play caller, a head football coach, and he was a quarterback there. He's been around the block a few times. I've been very impressed with the way he handles games in particular, but also his team. In the Big Ten, Kevin, Ohio State, Indiana, there's probably going to be two or three more jump up there right now. Oregon, we thought Oregon hadn't looked very good. Any thought on anybody else other than Ohio State and Indiana right now?
1: Well, it'll be interesting to see. They got a start going at UCLA and Southern Cal could if they beat Oregon. If, you know, eventually is that West Coast going to migrate other than Oregon into the Big Ten and come to the top?
0: Southeastern Conference. Let's kind of take a look at the 16 teams right now. I've got to put them in a kind of a category. I've asked Coach Steele to look at it. Kevin, do the same thing here. So far, Texas, Georgia, Ole Miss, right now, clearly the top level right now. I'm not exactly sure where Alabama is. We know from a talent standpoint we're there. Not exactly sure where LSU is. Of course, LSU has a huge game this weekend to see exactly where they are. Where do you see that top level right now?
1: I see Alabama and LSU in it just because Coach Matthews, we've been in the SEC, and those two teams, they're talented, and just the brand, it's hard to beat.
0: Tennessee, Missouri, A&M, Kentucky, Oklahoma, Florida, Auburn, maybe Mississippi State. I see it at that maybe next level. Now, any one of these could end up being the Southeastern Conference champion, but looking at them right now from what we've seen in three ball games, I have them kind of there. Arkansas, we talked about on the bottom. I'm not exactly sure where I'd put Vanderbilt and South Carolina right now. They've looked better. Well, Vanderbilt was really good last year. But again, some conference games are going to break that out. What do you see in that group?
1: In that next level, Coach, and I know where we're at. I know what we're talking about most of the time. Yeah. But I see Tennessee with the play of their quarterback and Josh and his staff handling, but then the Knowles effect on defense, I think that gives them the edge out of that next group.
0: Well, we're going to have a lot of games to look at. Again, picture's going to be a little bit clearer after this week because we got, seven, I think, matchups. 14 teams of the 16 are going to be playing each other somewhere, and we're going to be talking about it next week.
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5: 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Now back to you, Bob.
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0: There was a little doubt what the Winning Edge was going to be this week. If you watched the Vanderbilt North Carolina State game, and you probably said, "What in the world is going on?" Well, we're going to discuss the proper way to take a safety to seal a win. The thought was good, the play call was terrible, and the execution was any even worse. Kevin, let's look at it. Every team works on this. Most of them work on it on a Thursday. Every team I was ever with, every head football coach, you're ahead in the ball game by 3 points. There's only maybe less than a minute left. You're backed up close to your own end zone. That's what the situation was in this ball game. So he said, "Hey, we're going to take a safety. We don't want to punt. We're going to take a safety, and then we're going to kick off from the 20-yard line, and then our opponent is going to have about 10 seconds to drive the length of the field," which they're not going to do. What went wrong in this situation in your eyes?
1: Well, Coach, I gotta say this. Kurt Roper, who his dad coached at Tennessee as defensive coordinator back in the day, Bobby Roper, I mean, he came through football family. I have no doubt that Kurt Roper and the head coach at NC State understand what you just said. I think what happened is when the quarterback got in his hands and rather than going, and you can explain the technique of going to the end line, wrapping the ball up with two hands, I think he got to a point in that play where he panicked and it looked like he had to get it out of the end zone. So he went from going down and stopping to trying to get it out of the end zone. And it backfired.
0: Well, the technique is go to the back of the end zone. When someone gets close to you, you step out, you take the safety, you kick the ball off or punt it off after safety from your 20-yard line. And you win the ball game. Unfortunately for North Carolina State, very fortunate for Vanderbilt, that didn't happen. I'll close with this. But the effort to get that ball out of there by the defensive end, the linebacker that recovered that, was excellent.
1: And I don't know if you heard, Coach, but it was pretty good, smart play call by the defense. They went to field goal block. They were not even in a defense, so they could get edge rushers off the edge as fast as they could get it to the ball, which I didn't know that one of their coaches said. I think Clark said it.
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10: What a move!
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12: Welcome to the show. We have some serious Tennessee football for you as the Vols prepare to host Texas. What would you say if we allowed you to listen in on a conversation between Heath Shuler, Hendon Hooker, and Faison Brandon, the current Tennessee quarterback and two legends, all three originally from North Carolina. We have it for you on this edition of the Mike Keith Show. We've got Jason Swain and Brent Hubbs. Both have deep insights into Saturday's game, and they'll be by to share them. We even got Tennessee wideout Braylon Staley to stop by the studio for some of his thoughts on the Vol passing game and the SEC opener. It is a lot of football, and it must begin, by law, with Josh Heupel. Thoughts from Tennessee's head coach are presented by Calhoun's. From a coaching standpoint, what is the biggest off-field challenge that you face during a big game week for your team?
13: Yeah, just keeping the main thing the main thing. A lot of people coming in for the ball game, a lot of TV exposure, understanding what's important, and being where your feet are, winning in preparation, and practicing the right way. That'll take you to kickoff.
12: How much do you rely on your veteran players at moments like this?
13: Absolutely. I think the guys that have had experience and understand it's 11-on-11 between the white lines is going to be a great environment, the quality of the opponent. Aaron Carter, talked to our football team early in the week about what it takes to win in a week like this against an opponent like this, and it's been a good week.
12: It helps a lot to have been there like Tennessee has.
13: Yeah, absolutely. That's why you come here. You want to play in big ones. Know the environment's going to be nice and juicy and be a lot of fun to play in.
12: Faison Brandon obviously playing in his first Southeastern Conference game. What is the thing or the things that he will see in this environment, in this game, entering conference play, that he maybe hasn't seen before and has to be ready for?
13: Well, I just think, the speed of the game, the physicality, Texas in their own way, structure-wise, pressure-wise, there will be things there that he's got to recognize. Ball security is going to be important for him in this one. That's inside of the pocket. It's when he escapes the pocket, too. But it's 11-on-11 between the white lines. And go settle in, go play each play independent, and go try to win this thing in the fourth quarter.
12: For Brandon and for the entire offense, is this challenge as much mental as it is physical?
13: I think for everybody in these games, because it comes down to small details, defensively recognizing a formation, a back set, your tips and reminders that your coaches have given you, the same thing on the offense. You got to play hard, but you got to play with fundamentals too, because you're playing light competition.
12: Arch Manning is the quarterback for Texas. What will be the challenge for your defense going against a quarterback who has the versatility of Arch Manning?
13: Yeah, versatility and experience. He's played a lot of football. He's done a good job taking care of the football. He's got the ability to extend and go make plays with his feet. There's some design quarterback run, but he's got the ability, if you're not keeping contained, to pull it on some of their read schemes. Certainly when he drops back, he's got the ability to extend plays as a passer first, so you got to match things out down the football field, and then you got to be ready to go get him.
12: What are the other challenges about going against Texas's offense?
13: Well, I think their line of scrimmage, they got dynamic backs and certainly great skill players that have tremendous speed out on the perimeter.
12: Special teams a factor in every conference game, huge factor in some more than others. Texas has notoriously been a very good special teams team under Steve Sarkisian. What are the challenges there that Tennessee has to focus upon?
13: Yeah, some of it's pre-snap. Their punt team, a lot of shifts and motions, making sure that we're in the right alignments and have the ability to match things out. But they got great athleticism on all four core units, so we got to do a great job playing with fundamentals.
12: But that's an area where Tennessee has grown extensively as well, so ready to meet that challenge, maybe even excited about it?
13: Absolutely. It's the third phase of the game. You got to win that phase. It's going to be critical for field position. It will change the way the game's played on Saturday afternoon.
12: All right, rock and roll. Well, it will be from the start. Everybody knows people are going to be very excited. But getting conference play at home against Neyland Stadium, against an opponent like Texas, it doesn't get much better.
13: Nah, it's going to be a great Saturday afternoon inside of Neyland Stadium. I can't wait to go play with these guys.
12: All right, Coach Josh Heupel, brought to you by Calhoun's. We'll have more coming up in just a moment.
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22: 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Welcome. Here we are.
23: This is the week, man.
22: Here we are.
23: This is the week, yeah.
22: You watch tape.
23: Yeah.
22: How would you evaluate Texas as a football team, not based on hype, based on tape?
23: Talented. Talented. Multiple, can do several things. Sarkisian's one of the best play callers in the country. Will Muschamp has been doing this a very, very long time from the defense coordinator position. He's going to send pressure. And so it's about going out there and executing for Tennessee and putting your best, film out there, your best foot forward, and Vol Nation, we know they're going to bring it.
22: So this week, we knew what was, excuse me. So this week, we knew what was coming.
12: They were going to make it quarterback versus quarterback, Arch Manning against Faison Brandon, both excellent stories. How does Tennessee keep the game from being about Arch Manning against Faison Brandon?
23: I think you got to tell the truth to your players because they see all of it. Hey, this is what the media is going to try to do. I've learned their tactics. I'm part of it. And so you can't.
12: Well, you know what's interesting.
23: Exactly.
12: Yeah.
23: But you can't get caught up in that. You understand that football is the ultimate game. It's not quarterback versus quarterback. It's not one-on-one basketball. It's about 11 guys doing their job all at once and being consistent doing it for 60 minutes. And so you have to harp on that. And then you have to make sure you remind the guys, it's Texas. Yes, they're number one in the country. They're a really good team. But you got to just do your job. Don't try to do somebody else's job. Don't try to be a hero. Don't try to be Superman. Just do your job. And if everyone does that, then Tennessee will have a great chance to win.
12: In your time as a Tennessee player, you played with freshman quarterbacks. So you know what these moments are like. For the next 48 or so hours, as a teammate, how is it important to help Faison Brandon, a freshman quarterback?
23: Just let him know, man, I got your back. Just do you, be you. Don't be afraid to go out there and make plays. At the end of the day, have fun, man. It's football. Like, you have worked your tail off to get to this point, and the whole country will be watching, and I can't wait to see you play. That's kind of a message I would send to a young guy. Just let him know, hey, we have you. We got your back. We're going to make plays for you.
12: After just 9 combined catches in the first 2 games, Braylon Staley and Mike Matthews caught a combined 8 passes against Kennesaw State. Did Tennessee specifically design the offense to feed the ball to those 2 guys to get them ready or more ready for this Saturday?
23: I think with receivers, you got to get them the ball. Because they run so much during practice. You got to reward them. You got to give the dog a bone. And so I thought we did that without, revealing too much of what we want to do offensively this season. And the defense really dictates what you want to do too. And Kennesaw State, presented some opportunities for us. We took advantage of some, missed on some others, something that we'll clean up. But this is the game where you need your best players to play well. And Mike Matthews is one of your best players. Braylon Staley is one of your best players. So I expect a heavy dose of those guys.
12: Tennessee was not great on third down offensively against Kennesaw State. What must the Vols do well against Will Muschamp and this Texas defense to be better on third down?
23: You got to be ahead of the sticks. You got to be really good on first down. And play calling can help with that. You don't want to be predictable. You've played 3 games now. And so go back, do some self-evaluation. What are you doing on first down majority of the time? Are you a run it type of team on first down? Or do you throw it? And where do you throw it? So self-scouting will help us a lot, I think. But you got to be really good on first down. You got to get at least four yards on first down. So that way you can put yourself in a good position on third down and be ahead of the sticks.
12: But Texas's run defense has been outstanding. For example, against Ohio State, they held the Buckeyes to less than 100 yards rushing. Tennessee has obviously run the ball well in their first 3 games. Maybe they don't get 300 yards rushing, maybe not even 200. But how does Tennessee run effectively against Texas's stout rushing defense?
23: Yeah, Faison's legs will be, I think, an important part of this game. Also, the quick passing game can be an extension of the running game. Those now throws, those screen passes straight to the receiver after the snap, that can be an addition to the running game. And so if you treat it that way, I think Tennessee can loosen up the defense a little bit.
12: All right, so I've thrown out some stats. Third down offense, obviously, rushing offense. Give me another stat, offensively or defensively, that you think will be important on Saturday as the Vols take on Texas.
23: Red zone offense will be important because you're not going to beat Texas kicking field goals. Like you got to get to the red zone. You got to score touchdowns. And that's where you got to have playmakers, on the outside making plays. You got to have some dudes in the trenches. When everyone knows you got to run the football, you got to push the line of scrimmage and you got to pick up the first down. You got to pick up touchdowns. You got to kick field goals in certain moments, but you can't get used to doing it. You got to score touchdowns. So red zone offense.
12: All right. Noon kickoff, Eastern time on Saturday. As a player, particularly a guy playing at home, do you like the noon kickoff?
23: I'm getting pumped up thinking about just playing Texas, just playing the number one team in the country. I don't care if it's noon. I don't care if it's 3:30. I don't care if it's a night game. I want the opportunity. This is why I came to Tennessee, to play in games like this. So I like it for this team because This team is used to handling their business the moment they wake up. I like it for this matchup because Texas is traveling across a time zone, different time zone, losing an hour, and then having to get up and play a noon game. So I like it for that reason. But if I'm a player on this team, I don't care where the game is played. I don't care when the game is played. Let's put the ball down. Let's do it.
12: So how's this week been for you?
23: I'm fired up, man. I've had to pace myself, and I'm not playing.
12: So, I know.
23: Yeah, I'm fired up for our fans. College Game Day is going to be here. We get a chance to show, you know, the country, the world, how special this place is.
12: This guy will be on the radio coming up at 9:30 Eastern Time, 8:30 Central on Saturday morning on the Ball Radio Network. Jason Swain with the Heavy Lift, sponsored by Planet Fitness. Thanks for the time. See you Saturday.
23: Let's do it.
12: All right, more of the Mike Keith Show coming up right after this.
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4: Can you say one nice thing about Texas?
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6: No.
24: No.
25: No.
26: Nope.
27: I can't. Horns down, baby.
25: I don't think I can, to be honest.
26: We like the Mannings, so Arch Manning's cool, I guess.
24: No. Nothing.
26: No.
25: No.
26: No.
25: No.
6: They got nice cows and horses over there.
24: No. I cannot. No, not at all.
4: Anything. Scratching the brain.
24: Nothing nice to say at all.
25: Their state.
24: No.
6: No.
24: Not at all. Not at
4: all. I freaking hate Texas. What are we talking about, bro?
24: Good luck.
12: Business is picking up for Tennessee junior wide receiver Braylon Staley. After catching two short passes in the blowout win over Furman, Staley caught a 20-yard touchdown pass at Georgia Tech and then hauled in four aerials against Kennesaw State, including another touchdown. The timing of Staley's building momentum is perfect with number one Texas coming to town. Do you like a noon start?
28: I'm not really like into like the time. I can play whenever they, you know, schedule a game.
12: Just set the ball down.
28: Just set the ball down. So I'm ready for the 12 o'clock game, and, you know, hopefully they're ready.
12: All right. So I ask him too, and I'm going to ask you, anything different for the pregame meal because it's an early game?
28: Same pregame meal. I think it's just a little earlier.
12: Okay.
28: That's the only thing.
12: But I'm talking about what you like to eat.
28: Same thing. I'm going to eat the same exact thing.
12: You eat the same thing before every game?
28: Yes, sir.
12: Have you always?
28: Always.
12: Back to high school?
28: Back to high school, it was a little different because we'd have, like, different meals.
12: Right. You didn't have as many choices.
28: Yeah. So, and, you know, college here is the same, you know, same kind of meal, laid out, and I just get the same thing over and over.
12: And you could, the meals you can get essentially spaghetti to eggs to and everything in between. So you can have different. And you just have the same thing every
28: time. Same thing every time.
12: Is that how you are with everything in your life? Are you that organized with how you do your studies and your training and your?
28: I'm very organized. So like, I give a football example. So film Mondays, train room immediately right after lift. Go up and watch some film. Go home for a little bit, chill a little bit, come back, training room again. Meetings. So that Monday is the same every time.
12: You're regimented.
28: I got to keep the same Monday. So
12: how did Braylon Staley become so regimented?
28: I mean, you know, Coach Pope, you know, he instilled in me to, like, you know, I got to have a good routine. You know, he said, keep your same routine. And then he always tells me, like, train like a pro.
12: That's how they do it.
28: So I want to be a pro one day. So I got to start early.
12: Big stage. Whole country's going to be watching.
28: Yes, sir.
12: You know this. That's why you came to Tennessee, right?
28: That's why I came.
12: All right. To play in Neyland Stadium in a game like this, what's it like if you're asked to describe it to someone?
28: Surreal. Surreal. It's so many fans. Obviously, we're going to have a college game day there. You know, everybody going to be there. It's just, you know, a lot. It's a real feeling. Stands going to be packed out. Going to be loud. Checker Neyland. It's going to be crazy.
12: Texas in terms of what they do coverage wise in the secondary? What are the challenges for you and Mike Matthews and Radarius and Travis and TK and all the wide receivers?
28: Just a really good group. You know, they are very skilled. They're able to limit like the bigger receivers, just like going down the field. So, you know, I think we just got to hone in on the details this week, in practice, you know, be, you know, on our P's and Q's and just, you know, just be ready to come on Saturday. Like,
12: it feels like you and Faison Brandon are getting very close,
28: yes, sir,
12: to being totally on the same page. And it takes a minute.
28: Yeah.
12: What has to happen for you to get it to the place where you guys want it to be in order to be able to make those big plays in the passing game?
28: I think just being able to keep talking to him, you know, just see I want to see what he see, tell him what I see, you know, and then in practice being able to catch every ball that he throw my way, you know, so it come natural in game. So that's all I do.
12: What's it like playing with Faison Brandon?
28: It's amazing. You know, last game, he broke the pocket and, you know, scrambled for a couple. And I'm just looking like, man, like, he real deal. So, you know, it's amazing playing with a younger quarterback, you know, just dialing the offense up. So,
12: all right, you and Mike Matthews had 9 catches combined in the first 2 games. But then the last game against Kennesaw, 8 catches combined. So it looks like you and number 4 are starting, yes, to pick it up together at the same time. How have you seen Mike's play so far this year? Because I know you're his biggest, yeah, fan.
28: Man, he's been very awesome. You know, people don't, you know, recognize the run game a lot, but Mike has been a big, you know, impact into the run game. He putting his hat on people, on safeties, corners, you know, doing his thing. You know, he finishing blocks. And so I think he's been really good. He's grown a lot, you know, making catches downfield. And like I said, the blocking. So he's grown a lot.
12: All right. I know you work with First Horizon. The jersey patch, did you help them do that? Did you put that together?
28: Yes, sir. Yes, sir. Yes, sir, I did.
12: But it looks good.
28: No, I do. I like the patch. I like the
12: All
28: patch.
12: Right.
28: Yes, sir.
12: Good people at First Horizon.
28: Yes, sir.
12: Official back of the Vols. Official wide receiver of the Vols. Braylon Staley.
28: Yes, sir.
12: Thank you so much.
28: Of course.
12: All right. Back with more of the show right after this.
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12: Welcome back to the Mike Keith Show, delivered by Uber Eats. Heath Shuler was excited to meet and speak with Faison Brandon. Like Brandon, the 1993 Heisman Trophy runner-up hails from North Carolina. And like Brandon, Shuler was a much ballyhooed prospect. Heath Shuler wanted to ask Faison Brandon some questions. Another North Carolinian, Hendon Hooker, was excited to do the same. So Hooker took some time away from Titans practice to join a conversation between the three Vol quarterbacks. The result was just cool.
17: Well, first of all, I have to welcome two incredible, great men, great quarterbacks, two greats from North Carolina. Hendon Hooker is here on video with us, and Faison Brandon. Two guys that I really look up to. I love the way both of you play. And, just want to kind of, you know, kind of talk back and forth and kind of keep it really open and kind of get into some insights that, you know, from a viewer standpoint, a lot of detail of, you know, what quarterbacks are looking for. So, Hendon, I want you to jump in at any time on any question you may have. But, let's first talk about being a quarterback in high school and what that transition is now, because you're just 1 year removed. You're one of the youngest quarterbacks in the country, the youngest to ever start at the University of Tennessee. What is that transition like from going from high school in North Carolina to be the starting quarterback at the University of Tennessee?
18: I really say just a lot more preparation. You know, in high school, you know, just learning the playbook and stuff like that. Just a lot more that goes into it.
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4: It is an inherited passion. Passed from grandfathers and aunts and father to son. Discussed in barbershops, churches, workplaces, and around kitchen tables all week. The wins mean more. And the losses hurt more than they should. We're not fans of Tennessee. We are Tennessee. It's more than a game. It is community. It is identity. It is pride. It belongs to us. Not just something we listen to, something we share. This is Tennessee football.
6: For the first time in three seasons, the Volunteers face America's number one team. Oh yeah, it just happens to be the SEC opener. And it happens to be

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1: 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Just play the game one way. You hit a ball in the gap, run. 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
4: 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Here's Lucas Panzeca.
9: Nashville Soccer Club is on a record-setting pace in 2026. Club records for wins and points have already been set. More club and MLS records are on the horizon. But tonight, the only thing that matters is Toronto FC, is the chance to avenge a loss. As Toronto visits Geodis Park in the final game before the international break on match day 28 of the MLS regular season. Good evening. Welcome into the Hyundai pregame show on 104.5 The Zone from Radio Booth 1 at Geodis Park. I'm Lucas Panzeca and thrilled to be joined by a club legend again in Taylor Washington today for the pregame show. Good to see you, my friend.
10: Lucas, it's great to be here. I also didn't realize how good the intro is. From the two other times I've been in, top class.
9: That's above my pay grade. People far more talented than me put that thing together. And listen, this team has put on a show for all of us, media, fans, former players alike. 8 games remaining in the regular season. Nashville at the top of the MLS table on 57 points, 17 wins, 3 losses, and 6 draws. One of those 3 losses came against this Toronto FC team, who are 12th in the East on 29 points, 6 wins, 9 losses, and 11 draws. And that loss occurred just 2.5 weeks ago at BMO Field in Toronto, where the Reds came back from an early deficit, beating Nashville 2-1. But before we talk about this matchup tonight, let's recap what we saw last week at home in a 3-0 win over Chicago Fire. It made Nashville the first team in the league to clinch an MLS Cup playoff spot. Where did last week stack up to you in terms of the most complete performances we've seen this team put on this season?
10: Emphatic. You think about the loss that happened in Toronto. They go play in Miami. Tough to go back-to-back on the road in MLS. Statistically, it's the hardest way to get results. And then they come back home, win against a great Chicago team, but emphatic win with 3 goals. And the way that they played, the goals that happened, continuing the momentum throughout the game. And even going back to the Miami game, the way that they ended showed the resiliency that's coming. And I like it for tonight because Toronto wins against us, but 2 losses in a row. So I like where Nashville's at.
9: It's just absolute control from minute 1 to minute 90, something they didn't have in that matchup against Toronto just less than 3 weeks ago. But you have been a part of this team as a player, riding highs, right? Whether it was that run to the League's Cup final back in 2023, some of the hot stretches you guys have had in league play, of course, getting to the U.S. Open Cup final. How has this team been able to consistently handle the expectation of being the number 1 team in the Supporters Shield standings for about 6 months with so few slip-ups, the one that occurred at Toronto, far and few between this season?
10: Yeah, you think about it, whole over the course of a season, we're almost in October, to have 3 losses? That's unbelievable. Unbelievable, but it's also not surprising because you said the word consistency. When you think about, when I think about what happened when BJ came in, the thing that he would